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17: 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He's Brad Evans. I'm Pat Boyle. Number to join, 310-840-4910. We got you an update on the Yankees and Sox in just a bit, but we got to jump in to the waiver wire, Brad. Fantasy finds. It's a Tuesday night for everybody, fantasy football players. You got to add some players here ahead of tomorrow morning when a new week will begin. So, Brad, take us through the list here, the injuries, the players to pick up, and how much you would spend on them if you are if you've got the FAB system, the budget in your fantasy league. So go ahead.
18: All right, let's rapid fire through these right now. Number one, Braylon Allen of the New York Jets. Breece Hall got some good news, but he's listed as week to week. I think highly doubtful we're going to see him in uniform this week against my Chicago Bears. I would spend 12 to 15 fab cash, meaning a plug and play running back may only be for 1 week, however, on Braylon Allen. Next up, Ollie Gordon of the Miami Dolphins. Next man up league with Devon Achane Dunzo for the season, only 5% rostered. He is going to be working in concert with Jalen Wright and a loose RBBC, but he'll probably get the heavier side of the 60-40 split. I think he's worth $25 to $35. A lot of flex appeal rest of season, despite being on a craptastic Miami team. Next up, Alvin Kamara of the New Orleans Saints, 43% rostered, $15 to $20, as Travis Achane of the Fleur-de-Lis is going to miss multiple weeks with a hamstring strain. But if you really want to get savvy, Kendre Miller might be a cheaper and better investment at $4 to $8. He would likely be the primary goal line back for the New Orleans Saints in their matchup this weekend against Atlanta. They have a very tough schedule, though, upcoming. Still, some value there based on the opportunity. Khalif Raymond of my Chicago Bears, only 10% rostered. He's the 15th most valuable wide receiver in all of fantasy entering week four. He's worth at least $8 to $13. I think he's going to get a consistent probably six or so targets per week, whether it's Case Keenum, whether it's Caleb Williams, maybe Tyson Bagent. I like Khalif Raymond quite a bit. His advanced analytic profile is highly desirable. And last and certainly not least, the freak, Kenyon Sadiq, former Oregon Duck, now a member of the New York Jets, really blew up last week, over 100 yards and a touchdown against Detroit, who was ultra-friendly to tight ends. But the Sadiq era is here to stay. It's going to be him and probably Garrett Wilson is the top two targets in that system moving forward. $8 to $13 on him if you need an upgrade among plus-size targets. And there's your fantasy finds entering week four.
17: Beautiful. Brad, real quick, your Cubbies kick off in just over an hour. You're about to sign off, but do you have any predictions, any plays for tonight in that game?
18: Yeah, I'm just on PC everything. MVP just got to rise the occasion. We'll see. I'm worried about Matthew Boyd because the boppers that San Diego has, they typically tee off against left-handed pitchers. So, and the bullpen's always a little bit rocky. So I will play the reverse psychology card. I'm going to say 5-3 San Diego, and I hope I'm terribly wrong. Go, Cubs, go!
17: Wow, all right, there he is. Cubs fan. Bears fan. We'll see if it's a great 24 hours.
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1: 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Phone number to join the show, 310-840-4910. You can also hit me up on Twitter at PatBoyle44. Let's talk some more about that Soldier Field ass-kicking we saw last night in the Windy City. The Bears throttling the Eagles 27-7. And I got to say, right off the bat here, hand up, I was hesitant to be a believer in Ben Johnson. I thought maybe the Bears would regress this season, not so much necessarily the offense, but the defense. I thought the defense would hold this team back. I had them missing the playoffs going into the season. I think I got to change course here. The way this team played last night, beating the Eagles thoroughly in all facets of the game, that's not a win from a non-playoff team. Like, teams that aren't good enough to make the postseason don't churn out the W's that the Bears churned out last night. They dominated with Case Keenum playing quarterback 27-7. Thoroughly beat the Philadelphia Eagles. So we're 3 weeks in, but I'm not afraid to admit when I'm wrong. I'm changing course here. I think the Bears are going to be a playoff team, and it's because of Ben Johnson. I mean, that was a masterclass last night. The way he schemed that game up, I mean, it seemed like he didn't hesitate for a single second in wanting to roll with the 38-year-old Case Keenum. And we'll talk about him in just a bit, playing his first NFL game in 3 years. And what did Ben Johnson do? When the Eagles, and most of us with, you know, rational, sane brains that are football fans, we saw what happened last year at Lincoln Financial Field in Philadelphia on Black Friday. The Bears ran the ball for nearly 300 yards as a team, and that was with Caleb Williams playing quarterback. I was in Philly, and they ran all over the Eagles. So you would think, all right, hey, it's Case Keenum. Just got to hope he doesn't turn the ball over. Hopefully he can execute all the handoffs, and they're going to ground and pound, try to make this a very short game with long possessions, and they're going to try to beat the Eagles the same way they did last year. And Ben Johnson, that SOB, man, he goes, yeah, actually, we're going to throw all over the Eagles from the get-go. And that's exactly what they did. And you say, yeah, Case Keenum, you think maybe I'm going to try to hide him playing in his first NFL game in 3 years? A guy that shouldn't be very mobile? A guy whose arm shouldn't really have the juice to drive the ball through a very good Eagles defense? Yeah, well, we're going to make sure that that is the focal point of this offense. And it was. And it looked so simple. And don't get me wrong, they ran the ball decently in the beginning of the game to keep the Eagles honest in the way they ran the ball. You know, a couple of the fake tosses and then the end reverses and the misdirections that Ben Johnson and the Bears offense have now become famous for. Like, they showed those. But, like, whenever you needed a big play, the opening drive, the first drive or the second drive of that third quarter where he hits Khalif Raymond for the long touchdown pass, that was Case Keenum. With good protection, dropping back, finding the open guy, whether it was his first read or his second read or his third read, and slicing up the Eagles' defense. Ben Johnson trusted in Case Keenum, and that's maybe the most insane thing of it all. To just, like, the biggest weakness in this Eagles' defense so far through 3 weeks is their utter lack of a pass rush. And it would have been so easy for Ben Johnson to be like, all right, well, you know what? We've got to run. We've got to lean on the run game. I can't put Case Keenum in harm's way. And instead, Ben Johnson probably looked at the tape and probably said, hey, you know what, guys? I think we could throw on this team because I don't think they're going to get a lot of pressure. Like, if you're worried about your 38-year-old quarterback who's not very mobile being under pressure, then yeah, you would probably want to run the ball. But Ben Johnson, and maybe it's arrogance, maybe it's just confidence in what he can do as a play caller and what the weapons and the team that he has on the field can do. He said, no, I think we can protect our quarterback. And if we can protect him, we can throw on this team. So, like, I got to give it up to Ben Johnson, man. It was a Ben Johnson masterclass. And, you know, I know that the good, better, best is something that I find just a little bit cringy. And, you know, taking his shirt off in the locker room last year. And he's certainly not afraid to poke fun at other teams, at other coaches. He wears his emotions on his sleeve and on his face. But, man, the guy backs it up. Guy backs it up most Sundays. And so I think I got to change course on what I thought the Bears would be this year. And they still have a tough road ahead here without Caleb Williams for the next couple of weeks. But that game plan, the way Case Keenum delivered and Ben Johnson trusting Case Keenum, that was stunning to me. It wouldn't have stunned me if they had just won the game by close margin. The fact they won the game by 20 and the game was essentially over in the third quarter was quite shocking to me. 310-840-4910. Then we get to Case Keenum. It's one thing to trust a guy. It's another thing for that guy to go out there and deliver. And I think Case Keenum, that's a hell of a story. The guy was essentially retired. Ben Johnson asked him to come back last year and be the third string emergency quarterback. He could have easily said no, no shot, because barring injuries to multiple quarterbacks, I'm not playing. I'm not seeing the field. So, hey, thanks, but no thanks, man. I got two little kids who, by the way, you saw them after the game. The interview with SVP, the social media stuff, they're adorable. Tremendous family. And that makes rooting for guys so much easier, right? When we see the human element of these players. And a guy like Case Keenum that was such a stud in college and broke records at Houston and then had a kind of long traversing NFL career where it felt like his peak was getting to that NFC title game with the Vikings back in 2017. And it thought after that, it was like, all right, this guy's going to now just wither away into being a backup, and then sooner or later, maybe he's a coach or whatever. But, like, I thought I'd heard that last of Case Keenum. And he played with guts. He played with stones. He played with conviction. And the, like, two or three times where the Eagles actually were able to get pressure, it wasn't the escapability that you'll see from a Lamar Jackson, that you'll see from even guys that aren't that fast, like Baker Mayfield. It was the old school pocket presence, knowing when to step up in the pocket and say, like, I'm not getting out of this pocket. I'm not stepping up and running. And he did run like once or twice. But it was, hey, I got to step up here because I got to buy myself an extra half a second for this route to develop. And I know I'm probably going to get hit, but I got to get rid of it. And that play where I think it was Zach Bond comes untouched, a blitz off the edge, and Keenum had to step up and just float the ball all the way to the other side of the field, knowing he was going to take a hit, and he does it, and it ends up being a big gain. That was the best play of the night for me. Like, it just didn't look like a guy playing in his first NFL game in 3 years. And to do it at 38 years old, where, yes, he knows the system, he knows the scheme, but to be able to process all of that in just a couple of days and get ready for the emotional toll of playing at home in prime time against a team that's been in the playoffs basically every year for the last 5 years with a great defense and a good defensive play caller in Vic Fangio. That was just an incredible performance from Case Keenum. And you could see that's one he's not going to forget for the rest of his life. And I want to let you hear how he addressed the team in the locker room afterwards. It's one thing for me to talk about it, but get a listen to Case Keenum himself talking to the Bears teammates after the game last night in the locker room.
2: I love you guys, man. This is a special night. This is a special night. This means a bunch to me, man. This was taken from me a lot of times. And to have him call me and bring me back, the love of the game again, man. To have my family, my kids get to watch it. To do it with this family right here.
3: Yeah.
2: I'm telling you, we got something special here, man.
3: Talk about it.
2: Hey, next man up mentality. Uh-huh. I'm telling you guys, this is a special group led by a special man. Mm-hmm. Hey, with a special group of men over there. Mm-hmm. And I told this to the guys beforehand, man. I may not be a Cowboy, with the same
1: In case you missed that, he goes, I might not be a cowboy, but this ain't my first bleeping rodeo. And it shouldn't be his last rodeo coming up later this week, because I know there's maybe some debates amongst Bears fans and football fans. All right, well, what do the Bears do now? Well, Caleb Williams is probably going to be out for at least another week, maybe two, potentially three, right, with that grade two hamstring strain. The diagnosis was 3 to 4 weeks, and it's only been just over a week from now. But is it Case Keenum on Sunday against the Jets? Or do you go with the guy that was going to start had he not entered concussion protocol, your backup quarterback, Tyson Bagent, who the Bears just gave out a contract to before this season? 2 years, $10 million, like $5 million a year. That's not nothing. Like, that's saying, hey, we're paying this guy because if something bad happens to our starter, we believe in this guy enough to where we don't think the season's going to go off the rails. And he cleared concussion protocol on Saturday, and Ben Johnson still decided to roll with the 38-year-old in Case Keenum, who hadn't played an NFL game in 3 years. I think you got to keep rolling with Case Keenum here. You know, it's one thing if the Bears did win this game by running 50 times and kind of hiding Case Keenum, just asking him to be the definition of a game manager. But the fact that they asked him to take this game on his shoulders and go out there and win it against an Eagles defense that, yes, I thought was that has been poor and they don't have a pass rush. They're still got a lot of talent. Why would you go to Tyson Bagent? Why would you risk ruining this mojo that you got right now? Now, Case Keenum might not look nearly as good Sunday afternoon against the Jets defense, for a myriad of reasons. He just might not look as good. He might not be able to repeat that performance. That might be the best we see of Case Keenum. But I think it's going to be better than what you get with Tyson Bagent. And I think the fact that Ben Johnson clearly believes in him, that he devised a whole game plan around him, and you got some really good receivers. I mean, think about this. Colston Loveland finally had a couple of catches, but still, 4 catches, 31 yards after the games he was putting up at the end of the year last season. Roma Dunze, who's supposed to be your number one receiver, only had 3 catches for 44 yards. It's Khalif Raymond and Luther Burden that are the most dangerous weapons you got right now on offense. And the Bears, the box score will tell you or will make you think that the Bears actually ran the ball well. That's because in the fourth quarter, it was DeAndre Swift icing the game away. Manungai in the third quarter starting to ice the game away. But there was at one point the Bears were getting less than 3 yards a carry to start the second half. They did not run the ball well until the game was out of reach. You have to keep rolling with Case Keenum. He must start on Sunday against the Jets. You can make the argument Tyson Bagent's got the higher ceiling. At this point, he's young. He's the backup. You paid him to be the backup. He's got the better arm. I don't care. Like, I know the NFL is a week-to-week league, and we overreact very easily, but Case Keenum has to start on Sunday. And if he plays well again and you beat the Jets, maybe in a week from now, we're hearing reports that Caleb Williams, just like Aaron Judge was doing to the Yankees, is posturing to play, that he wants to get back on the field. He wants to play week five. He wants to crush the Packers. I think we should be having a conversation next week if Case Keenum plays well enough against the Jets, that you roll with him again in week five against the Packers and you tell Caleb Williams, hey, man, we need you at 100%, not 80%, not 75%. We don't need you re-risking injury. So assuming he plays Sunday and plays well, I would start Case Keenum against Green Bay in week five as well. You have to keep rolling with him until Caleb Williams is 100% cleared and injury-free. 310-840-4910. So we started with the winners, as I normally like to do. We've got to get to the flip side of this game last night, because as much kudos and respect and credit as Ben Johnson and Case Keenum and the Chicago Bears deserve, and they do deserve it, two things can be true. And that can also be a pathetic loss by the reigning NFC East champions, a pathetic performance by Nick Sirianni and defense coordinator Vic Fangio, a pathetic performance from Jalen Hurts, and really a mediocre start to this season for the Philadelphia Eagles. I think their problems are not fixable. Now, can they live with their problems? Can they live with their flaws, which is basically a complete void of a pass rush, lack of explosivity in the passing game, and an offensive line that it's still most of the same names on the back of those jerseys. Jordan Mulata, Lane Johnson, Cam Jurgens. And Lane Johnson's a future Hall of Famer, and Jordan Mulata, right, probably borderline future Hall of Famer as well. But they're shells of themselves right now. Despite those issues, I still think the Eagles can win the NFC East. But in terms of being in a Super Bowl contender conversation, or when you group teams together after 3 weeks of the football season right now, and you probably got 10 or so teams that you think can legitimately win a Super Bowl, the Eagles are not in that conversation. And I don't know if they can get into that conversation. So their problems, they can live with them and probably still make the playoffs. But I don't think these problems are fixable in terms of them having a chance to get to a Super Bowl or even an NFC title game. 310-840-4910. Unless something drastically changes throughout this season. And with the talent on defense, I think it could. There's a potential for their defense to really step up and become a top five unit, much like they've been the last 2 years with Vic Fangio. But I understand if you got caught by surprise for the first half where you thought the Bears were going to run the game and you kind of game planned around that. And then Case Keenum's coming out here and he's slinging it. And you're like, whoa, okay, we need to adjust. Like I get, maybe you get caught by surprise by a half. It was 10-7 at halftime. Third quarter starts and Case Keenum's still throwing the football. And he's throwing it well. How have you not adjusted? How have you not come up with some different blitz packages? How have you not thought, like, I think the Eagles maybe rushed four or five guys on almost every single play. At what point, I don't think I saw Vic Fangio bring a house blitz or bring all-out pressure at any point throughout this game. So the lack of adjustments from him, the lack of adjustments that I feel like I see from this team now for the last year and a half is staggering. And I was the first one that was blaming most of their problems last year on Kevin Petullo, the offense coordinator who they fired after last season. Because I say it often, my 9-year-old nephew with a box of crayons could have drawn up better plays last year than Kevin Petullo. Sean Mannion's now the offense coordinator. It's another first-time OC. They've run more motion, pre-snap motion. They've run Jalen Hurts under center more. They've thrown the ball over the middle more. I can see them trying to evolve this offense. But overall, the lack of adjustments from a head coaching standpoint, I'm not seeing them. And I think probably the biggest issue on this team is the head coach, Nick Sirianni. I think he's useless. And I know he's a Super Bowl champion. I know he's a Super Bowl champion. I think he's the ultimate example of a front-running head coach. When things are going well, Sirianni's the front man. Right? He's that culture-setting head coach. He's that foundational head coach. He doesn't call the plays on offense. He don't call the plays on defense. But when things are going well, Sirianni, you know, he's happy to stand on the sideline. He had some choice words for a player on the Bears yesterday after that late hit on Jalen Hurts. He's got no problem looking like an arrogant you-know-what. When the Eagles are playing well, he's got that smug face on his look. But when things aren't going well, he don't elevate them. He didn't elevate them one bit. And last night, what was it, 10 penalties? A couple of them back-breaking penalties? I just don't know what Nick Sirianni provides for this team anymore. And in the year they won the Super Bowl, he kept that locker room tight and together. Last year, there was tension all year long with A.J. Brown, Jalen Hurts, a little bit of Saquon. 2 years ago or 3 years ago when they started out 10-1, the year after they went to the Super Bowl, and they completely collapsed and lost basically every game the rest of the year, and things fell out from underneath them, and they're making coordinator changes in the middle of the season. He doesn't keep a locker room together. When things get rocky, no pun intended, He's not a fortifier. He doesn't stabilize. So again, in terms of the intangibles of a football team that a head coach can elevate, Nick Sirianni doesn't do it for me. And that's why I think a lot of the problems that the Eagles may have are not fixable. Now, Jalen Hurts deserves a lot of blame last night for the loss as well, but that's a guy that I've seen ball the heck out in two Super Bowls, both Super Bowls he's been in. He gets a lot of hate week in and week out. Jalen Hurts, I think he has silenced a lot of doubters, but I know that those Jalen Hurts haters last night are chirping loud. And they got reason to. He didn't play well. He was terrible. He's terrible. I mean, sometimes I wonder what he's looking at. When you see T.J. Edwards fake blitz and drop back into coverage and he nearly throws him a pick and then actually throws him a pick on the same exact fake blitz drop back into the flat in the second half, I don't know what he's looking at. But Hurts has earned the patience. Hurts has earned the trust that he'll figure it out, that he'll have those games where he wins you games like he did last week against Tennessee. And yes, without it, if an offensive line is mediocre and he doesn't have excellent pass-catching receivers to throw the football to, yeah, he's probably not going to look like a top-10 quarterback. But you tell me which quarterback would. If their offensive line is below average and their receivers are below average outside of Devontae Smith. Jalen Hurts, to me, not the problem. If the Eagles don't make the playoffs this year, it won't be because of Jalen Hurts. It'll be because of Nick Sirianni, and it'll be because of this toothless pass rush that they have. And with the names on their roster and the talent and the money they've dished out to Jalen Carter, Jordan Davis, those guys need to step the hell up. They need to step the hell up. So again, kudos to Ben Johnson, Case Keenum, and the Bears. But at the same time, that could also be a pathetic loss by the Eagles, and that's exactly what it was. And I don't know if their problems are fixable in terms of getting them into the Super Bowl conversation. 310-840-4910, the number to call, the number to text. You can hit me up on Twitter as well at PatBoyle44. Take your phone calls on both the Bears and the Eagles' performances last night. When we come back, we'll get you an update on Yankees-Red Sox. Cam Schlittler is dealing, baby. And we'll also flip the clock back to Saturday because I got plenty of college football takeaways to get to that we didn't have time to get in yesterday. So stay tuned. A lot more sports, a lot more football coming your way when we come back. I'm Pat Boyle. 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
1: All right, welcome on back. 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I'm Pat Boyle. Phone number to join the show, 310-840-4910. You can call, you can text, 310-840-4910. You can also hit me up on Twitter at PatBoyle44. We'll get to my college football top five takeaways of the weekend in just a bit. I know it's Tuesday, but we were just so heavily involved in the NFL yesterday and then instant reactions to the Bears-Eagles game last night that we didn't get a chance to talk much college ball. So we'll get there in just a second. But let's get you a live update right now at Yankee Stadium in the Bronx. Yanks lead the Red Sox 1-0 in the bottom of the fourth, and he's going to win the Cy Young Award in a couple of weeks. And for good reason, Cam Schlittler is balling. Four innings, one hit, no runs, eight strikeouts already. I actually kind of hope that he, stop striking guys out just a little bit because his pitch count, he's already at 66 pitches. I want Schlittler to go seven innings. So, I mean, he's striking guys out five, six pitches every at bat, and that pitch count's getting up there. So maybe cut down on the strikeouts just a bit, pitch to some contact, but he has been absurdly good. Yankees got on the board with an RBI single from Austin Wells in the bottom of the second. And I got to say, don't like the call from Aaron Boone there of what just happened. They had first and second, nobody out, Anthony Volpe up at the plate. That's got to be an automatic sack punt. And Boone lets him swing away, and Volpe pops out in foul territory. Missed a critical opportunity there to get two runners in scoring position. You know, with the way Schlittler is pitching, two runs might be enough to win you the game. I just don't, and Volpe, he's played okay since they brought him back up from the minor leagues a couple of weeks ago, but he's got a bunt. And then Spencer Jones just lines into a double play on the next pitch. There you go. That's Not great managing right there. Now, and then maybe that double play happens regardless if it was second and third. That's a rookie mistake by the shortstop, George Lombard, caught way too far off second base. First and second, nobody out, and the Yankees quickly hit themselves right out of the inning. But Schlittler's dealing. Yanks lead 1-0 going to the top of the fifth. All right, let's get to your phone calls here. 310-840-4910 on your Bears and Bears-Eagles reaction from last night. DeMarcus is in Eau Claire, Wisconsin, next up on BetMGM tonight. What's going on, man? How you doing?
18: What's up? I just want to say real quick, the Bears, okay? That was a curse word. I had to use a plastic bag so you didn't hear me curse on the air. Okay. Pat Boyle, this is my first time calling, first time listening. So appreciate I just have a few questions. How you doing, man? Thanks for taking my call, by the way.
1: Yeah, go ahead. What's up?
18: So, one of my things is...
1: Harry.
18: For the pet... What'd you say?
1: I said, hurry up a little bit.
18: I'm sorry, man. You got time, man. I was listening to a few minutes. Nobody else was calling in. No disrespect. So, one of my things is, so I normally listen to Bill Michaels during the day out here in my area, Grant Bills later. Bill Michaels was saying that he would never, wait, I think we play the Bucks. I think the Packers play the Bucks in that game. And he said he's not going to bet on the Packers to win. What is your thought on that? Also, you said something earlier, if I'm correct, you said something earlier about resting Caleb Williams until the Packers-Bears game again. If I'm right, as a Packers fan, go Pack go, would the only reason to rest Caleb Williams until our next game is to make sure they would win? Also, if you were to bet on the next game that the Packers have to play, I know you're in California, would you put any money on the Packers? I know you're going to have to go and let me go after this, but I'm listening to your show off of my phone right now. So is there any way for you to answer so I can still listen without hanging up and not me hearing your response?
1: Sure. Sure. Yes. We'll let you hang around here for a little bit. Appreciate it. You know, again, we do have other text messages that we got to get to, and I like to do a show here regardless of how many callers we have, but appreciate you calling in. I'll give you the answer here. Rapid fire. So again, let's start with what you started and finished with. The Packers playing the Buccaneers this Sunday. Look, I mean, if the Packers lose to Jalen Daniels getting his first NFL start with how bad the Buccaneers had been, even with Baker Mayfield playing quarterback, I know the Packers have a bunch of issues right now. I don't know if I would bet the spread. They're 3.5-point favorites right now. And with the Packers offensive line looking the way it does, as bad as the Tampa Bay Bucs have been, I don't know if the Packers win that game by 4. I would bet them to win the game, though, for sure. If they lose that game, cancel the rest of the season if you're Green Bay. You better beat Jalen Daniels and the Bucs. Then when it comes to what I said about Caleb Williams, look, I'm mostly going off the timeline that we were given by the NFL reporters, and that is a grade 2 hamstring strain, and he's expected to miss 3 to 4 weeks. So even if you backdate that to when he suffered it last Sunday against the Minnesota Vikings on Sunday, September 20th, 3 weeks minimum would be that game against the Packers on October 11th. 4 weeks would be week 6, October 18th, when they play the Falcons. And I said, if Case Keenum plays well enough against the Jets on Sunday, and then in a week from now, we're hearing reports that Caleb Williams feels like he's good enough to play, but maybe he's not 100%. That's where I said the Bears should step in and say, hey, we want you at 100%. We want to rest you. So that's where I would say let Case Keenum play week 5 as well against the Packers. I mean, it's not going to be a make or break game for the Bears. They're at 2-1. Even if they lose on Sunday to the Jets, they're 2-2. It's not like Caleb Williams has to start that game. I think they need to prioritize his health. And that's assuming that he's not 100% by the time that Packers game rolls around in a couple of weeks from now. So, DeMarcus, I appreciate the call. 310-840-4910 is the number to call and the number to text. Yeah, I'm going off the timeline again that we were given with Caleb Williams. Grade 2 hamstring strain, 3 to 4 weeks. So that's why I said that maybe the Bears should consider resting him for that game as well. You know, again, we have a similar situation that played out with the Yankees. Aaron Judge was basically begging to play. He's not 100%. The Yankees never gave an exact timeline, but they said it was a mild grade calf strain. I wanted him out there, but the worst thing that would have happened is if Aaron Judge played in this series against the Red Sox. And what happens if you play with a calf strain? What do you risk of? What's the risk? Ruptured Achilles. That would be the worst thing possible, because then he would be out for all of next year as well. Whether or not there's a baseball season next year, that's not something the Yankees were willing to risk. So as much as I'm disappointed, I wanted to see the Yankees captain out there, I understand it. The Bears have to take the same kind of caution when it comes to Caleb Williams. This isn't week 17 and it's winning in to get to the playoffs. It'll be week 5 against the Packers. He'll be right up on the beginning of that timeline of 3 to 4 weeks, coming off a grade 2 hamstring strain. What could happen if you put him in there too early? Then you could look at a torn hamstring, and then his season is done. That is the last thing the Bears need. So assuming Case Keenum plays well on Sunday, win or loss, but he plays okay, he should probably start against the Packers as well. But yeah, for your Green Bay Packers, you better not lose to Jalen Daniels and the Buccaneers. 310-840-4910. All right, let's get to my college football top 5 takeaways from the weekend here. Number 1 is that Texas beating Tennessee, the Longhorns defense is absolutely for real. I'm a Notre Dame fan. I picked them to win the national championship before the season, but I did say if it's not the Irish, I think it'll be the Texas Longhorns. And part of the reason is because of that defense. And Colin Simmons might be a top 5 pick. He broke the school record for sacks in a game, 5.5 sacks in that win against Tennessee. He's got 7.5 now for the season through 4 games. He is probably certainly going to be a top 10 pick in the NFL draft. He might be a top 5 pick. But also in that same vein, the kid's got to grow up and the kid's got to mature. I mean, he was one of 2 Texas players that got penalized for unsportsmanlike conduct. And if you saw it on social media, Colin Simmons, the pass rusher for Texas, was the guy that simulated, let's just say, taking a leak, right? and what you proceed to do before taking the leak. So I saw a lot of people blasting idiotic moves. Steve Sarkisian said it's unacceptable. He actually took him out of the game briefly after that happened. I will say, though, we do got to pump the brakes. There are people calling for him to be suspended. I don't think it needs to be that serious. You know, what Desmond Stevens did to Dante Moore, we're going to get to that in a second. That cheap shot and then taunting Oregon and their fans and yucking it up on the sideline afterwards, like, that's worthy of a 1-game suspension. And USC did suspend him. Isaiah Colin Simmons doing what he did, I don't think we need to suspend the kid. I mean, it's a talking to. If there is a world where you can find college players out of their NIL bankroll, then yeah, it should be done. Maybe he gets benched for the first quarter of next week for Texas, but I don't think he needs to be suspended for an entire game. I think that would be a little bit over the line. What he did was stupid, but, and by the way, they don't play again until the Red River Shootout with Oklahoma. So I got a pretty strong feeling he's not going to be suspended, nor do I think he should be. All right. Let's get to that USC-Oregon game from the weekend. And if you didn't see it by now, the hit on Dante Moore, it was a late hit. It looked like a cheap shot. I wanted to give the benefit of the doubt to Desmond Stevens until I saw, like I said, him celebrating afterwards, you know, doing like the Ducks wing celebration. All you got to do is turn around. You see that the quarterback that you hit is lying there motionless, out cold, like knocked out from a late hit that you delivered. And look, football is a brutal, violent sport. There are times where guys get knocked out with concussions and it looks rough and you get the fencing response and it looks really ugly. And you know that a football player wasn't intentionally trying to hurt them. It's the nature of the game. But after that happens, and there's 4, 5, 6, 10 seconds goes by, and Desmond Stevens is celebrating, taunting on the field, and then goes over to the sideline. He's dapping teammates up while they're tending to Dante Moore, and you got the entire Oregon team taking a knee around him because they're concerned about his well-being, and he has to get stretchered off the field. I mean, that is brutal. Desmond Stevens needs to get suspended, has been suspended. And I thought maybe that was the worst. Like, that was the most egregious actions of that night. But take a listen to what the USC radio booth was saying while this was going on right after that hit from Desmond Stevens on Dante Moore. Take a listen.

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It is a Tell the Truth Tuesday edition of the program. So we do the same thing each and every Tuesday. I bring you a fresh installment of Nell's Super Six Pack, my top six teams in the NFL. I want your calls on your top team in the NFL. 310-840-4910. If you're just tapping into us here tonight, number six, I got the Jaguars. Number five, I got the Vikings. Number four, I got the Niners. Number three, I got the Ravens. Number two, I got the Bills. Number one, I got the Chiefs. The Steelers and the Raiders were the two teams closest to making the knocking on the door list. The three teams that were knocking on the door.

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0: It's time to channel our inner Bill Belichick, at least to start the show. Because we're on a Kentucky.
1: We're on a Kentucky.
0: We're on a Kentucky.
1: We're on a Kentucky.
0: Well. We should have clipped that Dave Adair introduction on Friday. Jen, I know you weren't here to hear it, but...
1: Yeah, we must clip it.
0: We're introducing the show. I'm Elijah Campbell. He's Preston Thorne. And he's Captain Dave Adair. Dave, how are you doing this morning? Oh, and an inaudible noise for about that went on for about 5 or 6 seconds, and I was like, "That's gold. We need to clip that."
2: Oh yeah, I'll be so pulling that.
0: Oh, gave us juice for the rest of the show.
1: It was great.
2: That's amazing.
1: It was a perfect introduction.
0: It was absolutely incredible, and it was, you know, it was the perfect way to introduce that show, because honestly, you know what that was? That was maybe a little bit of foreshadowing on how South Carolina played on Saturday.
2: Yeah,
0: we didn't know it at the time.
2: Inaudible.
0: That's exactly how they took the field in Tuscaloosa, and that's how the result ended up being, was 49-0
1: on Kentucky. On Kentucky.
0: Ron of Kentucky. We start a little bit of Kentucky preview today. A little bit because, obviously, of the what feels like a crisis mode here in the program right now. You have just gotten your second straight loss, so you're 0-2 again in SEC play. You got your butt kicked in a game that you thought you could be competitive in. You got shown up by your star edge rusher, and he became a national story because of not only his short fuse and throwing a punch on the field, but also his insubordinates.
1: Yep, great word.
0: Made an appearance in that game and has also been a larger part of the national discussion, and Shane Beamer touched on that a lot. So we'll get to Shane's comments on Dylan Stewart and what he was able to elaborate on yesterday. We'll do that in the next segment. But we're going to take our first look at Kentucky today, because we're on to Kentucky.
1: On to Kentucky.
0: And on the surface, what are things that we notice about this football team? Well, for one, Mark Stoops ain't walking through that door. And in Lexington, Kentucky, that is a good thing, because Will Stein being hired, to me, was A, the perfect hire for that place. There's some hometown connections there. You know, he spent a lot of time in Kentucky. Also, he is one of the brighter young offensive minds that exist in this sport.
1: Legit.
0: And he is legit as an offensive coordinator at Oregon.
1: Because sometimes we throw that term around to just any old body who's young and calling offensive plays.
0: Young and a little bit of handsome.
1: Yeah.
0: If you're calling offensive plays and you're a little bit handsome, then...
1: Yeah, no, he's a brilliant offensive mind. It's like, not everybody, but this dude is a legit dude.
0: Yeah, he is. He is an X's and O's tactician when it comes to building an offense.
1: If needed to see, you can see maybe some of the struggles that have taken place out on the West Coast where he came from. That might be an indication. A lot of times you can tell the indication of how good a coach was if the place that they left slips. And you can see some of the slippage that's happening out in Oregon. Is it correlated to him leaving? Maybe. But there might be something there.
0: I think even they'd be the first to tell you. Yeah, we still feel good about our team, but you know, Will did a lot.
1: Yes.
0: Will Stein absolutely did a lot. He's great with quarterbacks. He's great with sequencing, play calling. Everything that I've heard other coaches talk about when it comes to Will Stein is his knowledge of the offenses that he runs and his ability to develop quarterbacks. Oregon has been a place that's been a quarterback developmental factory for the last couple of years. I mean, when he was there, you know, they brought in Dylan Gabriel to play for a year. And the year that Dylan Gabriel was playing, they brought in Dante Moore to be the backup. And that turned out to be pretty good, because then they brought in Dylan Raiola to be a backup, to develop behind Dante Moore and be part of what they do there. And Dante Moore, as a freshman at UCLA, from the time that you saw him play to the time he finally took the field at Oregon, a completely different dude. A completely different dude when it came to the quarterback position. A lot of that credited to Will Stein, because Will Stein is a legitimate developer at that position.
1: This is a real... We were talking pre-show, talking about a lot of the parallels that you have in this game, and there's a lot of framing that I think we are doing and showing why this game is important. But you just brought up something that we didn't talk about, and is that is the idea that a quarterback can be broken and be fixed, right? So Dante Moore was broken at UCLA. He had all the talent in the world. He was blue chip, all et cetera, et cetera.
0: Yep,
1: was absolutely broken. Goes to Oregon with a proper development process. Comes out on the other side as the guy who we always thought he was.
0: Mm-hmm.
1: And that's obviously prescient to where we are in our quarterback situation. There is a possibility that quarterbacks can be broken, one, and be fixed also. So I hadn't even considered that till you just said that.
0: Until the idea just came up. And maybe it took Dante Moore a year of playing behind Dylan Gabriel for it to happen. But it can indeed happen. And for Kentucky right now, they're quarterbacked by Kenny Minchie, a guy who no one really knew much about. What I knew about Kenny Minchie is when I covered him in high school. He's a Nashville area kid, so when I was hosting a high school scoreboard show and still doing some high school football beat reporting, Kenny Minchie's around as a quarterback of Pope John Paul, and was him and Marcel Reed were looked at as the two best quarterbacks in like the Middle Tennessee area. And Marcel Reed put up video game numbers his last year there. Kenny Minchie got hurt, and he was originally a Pittsburgh commit. He got hurt, so he really didn't get to play a lot. Maybe I think he missed like the last 7 or 8 games of his senior season in high school. So I didn't get the same level of excitement for him as I maybe did Marcel Reed in just covering high school football in the area. But everybody that you talk to that played in their league, highly respected him. And he goes to Notre Dame and he's playing behind other quarterbacks. He's buried on the depth chart behind Riley Leonard. He is
1: pro.
0: Pro. And is, you know, the next year loses out to CJ Carr.
1: Eventual pro
0: and one of the best quarterbacks in college football right now. Loses out to CJ Carr in a quarterback battle. Finds himself as just the odd man out. Hits the transfer portal. Goes to Kentucky. And to start the season is having what I would say is a pretty solid season. I won't say he's lighting the world on fire, but he's having a solid season. He seems to be at least the caliber of quarterback a lot of folks expected him to be when he was a senior in high school.
1: Well, also, this is important when you think about Kentucky, because Kentucky, in my opinion, not in my opinion, but in my eyes, seemed like the place where transfer portal quarterbacks went to die. When they would get ground up into the Mark Stoops ground beef offense, right? And they would come out on the other side as mincemeat, essentially, because it was Mark Stoops' offense. There was no development of quarterbacks. So, you know, you had Brock Vandergriff.
0: Uh-huh.
1: Will Levis to an extent, even though he made it out on the other side, but we figured out.
0: Thanks, exactly, Liam Cohen.
1: We figured out what that was.
0: Seemed
1: like Kentucky had a string of transfer quarterbacks who was like, this is going to be the guy to get it right.
0: Devin Leary.
1: Exactly. This is going to be the guy to get it right. This is going to be the guy. But little did they understand that it was never going to get right because of the dude who was at the top.
0: Mm-hmm.
1: And again, that's why I think the framing of this game is really interesting, because as you said, Mark Stoops is not walking through that door. And what you have is the fan base in Kentucky. We'll tease this out again, but the fan base in Kentucky, we've essentially inversed ourselves.
0: Yeah.
1: Where you had Kentucky, who had a veteran coach who was kind of starting to get on their nerves, was grating on them a little bit just in his ways and his actions. They were getting a little bit tired of him. They needed him to win. And then when here comes South Carolina with this new, fresh, up-and-coming coach with a lot of energy, a lot of things that are happening, and there was a groundswell of energy coming from the South Carolina side, and the Kentucky folks were looking at us like,
0: Hate those guys.
1: Look at those guys.
0: They were visibly annoyed, by Shane Beamer.
1: And Will Stein doesn't have the annoying characteristic that I think Shane may have brought to the table back then. But there is the newness fresh factor where they are excited in Kentucky for the first time in a long time.
0: Mm-hmm.
1: And we over here, we're dealing.
0: Right.
1: We're figuring things out day by day on this side. So this game is very, very interesting, I think, in the lifelines, trajectories of both programs, as it seems to always be.
0: And then when it comes to Will Stein and a confidence factor, what's the one thing that maybe got a lot of folks that have, or at least having their attention turned to Indiana hiring Kurt Cignetti? It was that opening day press conference of, hey, Kurt, why do you think you can win at Indiana? I win.
1: Google me.
0: And that went hard then, and it aged like a fine wine, right? It led to a national championship. Now, Will Stein asked a very similar question because Kentucky, a lot like Indiana, does not have a football pedigree that matches what the basketball one is, right? You look at Kentucky and you say it is a basketball school. Many a good coach has coached at Kentucky, and maybe your most successful seasons are like 8-win seasons. Mark Stoops was able to, maybe one day they put a statue up of him because he was able to have, I don't know, do something crazy like a double-digit win season, right? They had a lot of success with Mark Stoops as the head coach, but it's a hard place to win. Well, Will Stein asked a very similar question. He was asked about what makes you think that you can win at Kentucky. What makes you think that you can win big here? Not just win, but win big here. This is from SEC Media Days. And here's Will Stein's answer to that question. This is the clip Preston sent this morning. We had it in the cut list, but SEC Media Days it feels like forever ago. It feels like so long ago. Yeah. We'd have to like crack into into the vaults of the computer. But here's Will Stein when he was asked that question at SEC Media Days.
3: This is going to sound like really, I think because of me, to be honest. I know what it takes. I've seen it at the highest levels. I know what it takes to recruit at this level. And you just got to believe, man. You just got to put the ball down and play. There's not really else to be said.
0: Remember, we were like, oh, he's got some confidence that you like, that you'd like to have in a head coach.
1: Yeah, because it does come down to the head coach. And ultimately, the head coach is the one who controls everything involved with the program. Hence, what we're talking about when we look in our own mirror, right? When we look in the mirror, we're talking about this conversation about what role does the head coach play in the overall climate of what's happening in the program. So you have a head coach that said that, and I liked that clip because he realized how it was going to sound when it came out.
0: He knew it was going to get clipped, and it was.
1: But you got to say it anyway because I think it's a fact. Yes, the main person in control of whether this thing works or not is not going to be because of NIL donorship, or it's not going to be because geography, or it's not going to be because of facilities.
0: You're at a disadvantage in all those places.
1: We got that. It's going to be because of me, and that's called agency. That's called you feeling like you have the ability to affect the situation. If you're going to hire somebody for a job and they're like, why do you think this you'd be good for the job? And they're like, I don't think I would be. Probably not going to hire that person.
0: I want to say, all right, it was a pleasure meeting you. You know, refreshments are on the first floor on your way out.
1: Yeah. That person doesn't get the job. So I get it and I understand it. And he's walking the walk. He's walking the walk as of this moment.
0: And they started walking the walk with a 31-21 win over Texas A&M on the road. And it was not just 31-21 is kind of like is putting some lipstick on a pig there if you're Texas A&M, because it was a 31-14 game in the fourth quarter. And they bullied your veteran quarterback. Kenny Minchie goes in there and throws for 252. Two touchdowns, no interceptions against one of Mike Elko's defenses, completing 14 of 18 passes. And looked like a top-end quarterback in that game. That was Kenny Minchie's best game so far this year on the road to Texas A&M. So clearly that confidence to be able to play on the road in hostile environments has definitely been a contagion in that room in a positive manner.
1: Think about this. I had to look it up to make sure. They lost to Alabama 45-17.
0: Got smacked, yeah, in the second half.
1: We lost to Alabama, whatever the score was for us.
0: 49-18.
1: Similar scores. Very different feelings in that game. We left that game feeling embarrassed, dejected, deflected. They left that game feeling like we got something because they were winning in the first half. They didn't. They got smacked in the second half. But they left that game feeling like might be something here.
0: And there's still a freshness there that allows them to do that.
1: Right.
0: Right. And another reason why Carolina fans, after their butt whipping to Alabama, doesn't feel so good about it is because of the attention to Dylan Stewart's punch and his insubordinates. And it's led to a suspension. Shane Beamer spoke yesterday, and we'll get to hear what Shane had to say about what it's going to take for Dylan Stewart to get back, if he gets back. We'll hear from him next year in the Early Game.
4: 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The Game Network. Columbia, Charleston, Florence, and Myrtle Beach.
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0: big story for this South Carolina football team. It's beyond the 49-18 loss. It's a lot of the things that happened in that 49-18 loss to Alabama, is specifically in regards to your best player, your edge rusher, who is a potential top five pick in the National Football League draft, somebody who is the highest profile player on the team in terms of NFL recognition. And Dylan Stewart got suspended because of throwing a punch, being insubordinate, showing up coaches, doing everything that you, if you want to single-handedly turn yourself maybe from a number five pick in the NFL draft to the number 15.
1: A clinic in what not to do.
0: That is teach tape, if you will, on what not to do. And it has nothing to do with the actual football.
1: He didn't play particularly well in the football either.
0: That was not his best game. The games that he's played in his career at South Carolina, not particularly his best game. So a lot of things that he put out there he didn't want, and it results in a suspension. So naturally, Shane Beamer is going to get a lot of questions about that. We'll play this will be a series of clips, Jen. We'll start with number three, because the first question that was asked was Jordan Kay of the State newspaper, asking what's going to determine Dylan Stewart's future with this program?
2: Me.
0: Oh.
1: Jen, is that play the whole cut, Jen?
0: Yeah, play the whole cut.
3: I'm sorry. Maybe I messed up there.
0: Yeah, let's do it one more time.
2: Me.
0: No, that's it.
3: You almost sound like a Muppet.
2: Mean.
0: You know what's really funny? Is anytime Mira comes home and she goes, Elijah, why are all the desserts gone in the house? this is, let's play it again, Jen. This is the sound that comes out of my mouth when that question happens. Me. Elijah, why are all the beers gone from the fridge?
2: Me.
0: Elijah, who is in charge of taking the trash out?
2: Me.
0: Yeah. Who is going to use this clip a lot more, many more times this season?
2: Me.
0: Who wants to go to Chili's?
2: Me.
0: This is perfect.
1: Appreciate that, Coach.
0: Thanks, Coach.
3: It's going to be out of high key. I'm sorry.
0: Yeah.
1: Thank you.
0: Yeah, it's going to be.
1: Thank you.
0: But he kept that one short and sweet. And, of course, he's going to keep being asked about that. So now there is another question about an update in his status and when we can maybe expect to know about Dylan Stewart's future, which is seemingly in limbo with the South Carolina Gamecocks. This will be cut four.
4: No. He's not with the team right now. And to answer your question and asking Jordan's question, his role or involvement on this team will be decided, you know, going forward by me. But right now, he's not with the football team this week.
0: And then the plot thickens a little bit, because then he was asked about what happened, what was revealed in a sideline report during the game. An ESPN sideline reporter mentioned Dylan Stewart having surgery on that back in the offseason, something that has not been disclosed throughout the offseason. This will be cut number five, Jen. Here's Shane responding to that question.
4: Yeah, you guys know me, John. I don't really get in here and talk about the health and what's going on with our players from a medical standpoint. He's back healthy and went through a process to get back healthy, and he's back healthy now, and it was good to see him out there playing on Saturday night healthy.
1: We got it.
0: Yeah. But the surgery, I mean, if ESPN knows, cat's out of the bag now.
1: And this is where, much like in anybody else's life, when you get into trying to move the truth around, you got to make sure that everybody knows what you're talking about and we're all on the same accords here. Because if you know this and you know this and everybody's not telling the same, listen, if I told my parents that we're going to the movies and you told my parents that we're going to the mall, but we're both going to the party, we got to make sure we got our stories together.
0: Because the parents are going to talk to each other.
1: Right. We got to make sure that everybody's on the same accord. Not saying that I've ever done that. But
3: no, and not saying that as a parent I've ever driven to make sure that somebody was at a certain location. And only to later find out she hopped in a car and went with someone else. But okay.
1: Not saying that has ever happened to anybody. But what I'm saying is we all need to make sure we're telling the same story here.
0: Got to be on the same page.
1: Yes.
0: Here, right? As somebody who may or may not have done that in high school. The meetings at school to plan this did maybe look like coaches' meetings preparing for
3: X's and O's, and yeah.
0: Here's a scouting report. My mom will call your mom, right? This is not a 50-50 proposition. This is an 80-20, right? More than likely will be called. So we have to be able to have times, locations, everything accounted for. And we have to know who the weak link in the room is and right. who's the worst at,
1: right.
3: So honestly,
0: at all this.
3: Honestly, kids could put strategy sessions like on their resume. Like if they want to start putting skill sets, there yeah. now we've got resume material.
0: This is maybe the best experience I got game planning anything.
1: For sure.
0: You know?
1: For sure.
3: Project management.
0: It is project management. At that point in your life, it's the closest thing to real project management with risk assessment.
1: See, because I told my mom the movie was starting at 5, but really the movie was starting at 3. And we went at 3, and then we had a couple of hours to, you know.
0: And this is where you have to get really good, because, hey, what movies are in the theaters? Lincoln's supposed to be a 3.5-hour feature. We want to say that we're really into history, so we all want to see that movie, right? Then they think we care about our education. There's a lot that goes into it. There's layers
1: yeah,
0: to this.
1: Yeah, you have to
0: thing.
1: Be able to figure. Yeah, obviously they don't want to talk about it, whatever. We've said it before, a couple staples at an early game. From Preston, no such thing as a minor surgery. From Elijah, never heard anybody that said they used to have a bad back. I think when you have those things collide in this situation, I wonder what does healthy actually mean?
0: Yeah, to what extent is he 100%? Has he been 100%? Who knows? When he says healthy, how healthy do you actually mean? And then most importantly, what's the team's response to this, right? How's the team responded to everything that's happened with the Dylan Stewart distraction? This will be cut number 6.
4: You know, I talked to the team about it. I mean, when I told Dylan was in the team meeting on Sunday, when I've told the team what my decision was in regards to Dylan, and I explained why. And then he wasn't in the team meeting this morning, then when I talked a little bit more about it. But for me, Lulu, it's just trying to explain what my thinking is, and that there's a standard of how we do things on and off the field in this program. And there is a accountability level that is demanded regardless of who you are and how good a player you are. The accountability can't be a pick and choose, and the standard of how we do things, it can't be a pick and choose. And that's what I've just conveyed to the team, and that's what I conveyed to Dylan. And the players have been awesome. You know, I mean, I made the decision, me and me alone. But then certainly yesterday after I made the decision, I had a lot of meetings with players just individually and as a group, just kind of talking through a lot of things, whether it be Saturday night, whether it be the situation with him. And they've been awesome. They've been awesome and supportive. And, I mean, they care about Dylan. I care about Dylan. Dylan, I know, is getting butchered, I'm sure, right now nationally. And I hurt for him because Saturday night was not acceptable, but he's a good kid, and it breaks my heart, and I hurt for him, and we're trying to help him through this situation, but I think that's what our players understand is, you know, they care about Dylan. We all care about Dylan, but we also care about the team and what we look like when we're out there on the field and performing.
0: We'll respond to that as well as get his thoughts on the approach of how do you approach after getting your butt kicked like that and having all of this happen next year in the early game.
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0: a little bit of what we heard from Shane Beamer before the break there when talking about the steps, or at least not the steps that's going to have to be taken, but the team's reaction to the Dylan Stewart stuff. Really, the gist of it is they all care for Dylan, and they want to see him out there on the football field, but everybody's kind of has to follow by the same rules here. Everybody has to abide by the standard that you set. And I do think out of all of this, where I think Shane Beamer, rightfully so, has faced a lot of criticism this year because of how the team has just performed. I do think maybe one of the best things that can happen to a team in terms of everybody getting in line and buying in is when you see the best player who's going to be making a lot of money in the National Football League one day get held accountable and held to the same standard that even, you know, your third string long snapper would be held to, right? That's one of those things when a player does that in a game, no matter who they are, how good they are, what their standing on the team is, you can't really get away with. And I think everybody wants him on the field because of how good he is, right? And I do believe there's some care for each other in that locker room, but at a certain point, foot's got to be put down and everybody's got to know, hey, we're all abiding by similar rules here.
1: Yeah, and I would just argue that when it gets to that point, we probably should have been having these discussions a lot earlier. It feels like these are the things where you should have been having or could have been having discussions, but we're here now. And the thing that what I heard from Shane and even going back to Hank's conversation yesterday is that if players didn't mess up, there would be no reason for us to be coaches. Right. The reason you're here is to get them through these tough situations as they are, regardless of how much money he makes, regardless of how much talent he has, and I say it all the time, he's still 21 years old, whatever. They are stupid. All of them.
0: Mm-hmm.
1: Clear cut, right? And so what we don't want to happen is that somebody's possible worst moment filmed on national TV for everybody to dissect, comment, and do that. He should be punished.
0: Mm-hmm.
1: To the greatest extent of whatever they see fit. But we also have to realize that, hey, man, 20-year-olds, 21-year-olds, adults, whoever, you don't want to be judged by your worst moment. And to this point, that was Dylan's worst moment. It was bad. It was not acceptable. It's not something you can continue with. You hope you move forward and you hope you learn from this situation. That's why you have to punish them appropriately. But he gets to make the decision where this goes from here and mm-hmm. everybody in that staff. So I would just, everybody without, you know, it's not saying that you're being soft on him. It's not saying that you're not holding him accountable, but just always remember that none of us would want to be judged by having our worst moments, our worst, you could say your worst professional moments, your worst personal moments on TV for everybody to look and digest on. And that's the thing. That don't mean he's not getting on the line at 7:45.
0: We're definitely getting that. Yeah, that's part of the accountability part.
1: That doesn't mean he's not getting on the line. It doesn't mean we're not holding him accountable. But just always take that into account as you remember this situation.
0: The best way to get yourself into this sort of mess is if you do it. The best way to get yourself out of this sort of mess is if you do it. Take agency, right? Your mm-hmm. agency got you into this. Your agency should be the thing that takes you out of this. And that's mm-hmm. why you heard yesterday Shane just referred to the standard we have as a football program. Dylan's going to have to go out of his way to do that. And I hope he reaches that conclusion. I hope the people around him, right, that he's closest to that are not involved with football operations here in Columbia, South Carolina, are telling him that same thing. Because it's more than just his standing for a college football team in 2026. It's a very bright future that is ahead of him if he allows himself to take that path, right?
1: Right.
0: It's money. It's like standing in the National Football League. It's a lot of those different things. It would behoove you to try to uphold the standards that your college coaches are setting out for you.
1: And maybe this is the moment where he realized that. And we're hearing the story 5 years later of, man, that was a really bad moment. And that was my rock bottom moment, or I come to Jesus. I came to the light, or whatever the case is. Or maybe it's not. I don't know, but
0: it's up to him.
1: It's up to him. And you have to give him that choice and that opportunity. And you see where it moves from there. The other part I wanted to really address really quickly is from, I've been on teams like this where your best player is now no longer there. That's tough. Like we can all say like next man up and hold the standard, But that guy was good, man.
0: Well, then when he walks out that door, you're like, oh wow. Okay, well, he's not playing on Saturday, is he?
1: So, obviously, somebody's going to get an opportunity to step up, meet the moment. This is a galvanizing moment for the team, the organization as a whole, because we all get to decide who do we want to be after basically the world saw us with our pants down.
0: Yeah. Oh, it's...
1: We got exposed.
0: Yeah, got exposed and embarrassed.
1: And embarrassed, yes. But that doesn't have to be the end of the story. It's not, matter of fact, it's not the end of the story. The story's going to go one way or the other.
0: Well, there's eight more games of story here, right?
1: Right.
0: If you ever read a book where you're like a quarter of the way or a third of the way in, you're like, I don't know if I really like this, but there's so much left. Maybe it can turn around. Eventually, do you reach a point where you're like, I can't read another page of this. But there's eight more chapters here in this book, at least, if you let it. There's eight more chapters here. We'll see if it gets a little bit better for this bunch. Another thing that I found interesting is what the approach is going to be. Jen, this one is going to be cut number 18. This is my question to Coach Beamer after this loss. Does your approach change? As a head coach, with all the pressure it's on you, does your approach change after a loss like that to Alabama?
2: You go right back to work. I mean, I wish there was some, like, magical answer I could give you, Elijah. You go right back to work and try and figure out what went wrong and what went well. And I look at it and say, okay, we did some good things. We went right down the field the first two drives. And I think we got points on the first four drives, if I'm not mistaken. And then we went 3-and-out on defense on the first drive. So we started well. We ran for over 200 yards. We protected well. We played pretty good defense in the third quarter. So, okay, you look at that. We did some really good things. And then you look at the other stuff. And this is after a win or a loss. You look at what you didn't do well. And there was way too much of that in all three phases on Saturday night. So, I watched the tape on my iPad on the bus to the airport in Birmingham. I watched the tape of the game on my iPad on the flight home. I get home at whatever time it was, 3 a.m., slept for about 2 hours, and was right back in here crap before the sun came up on Sunday morning trying to figure out how to get it right and correct. But I don't change. When the team comes in here at 1:45 for a team meeting on Sunday like they did, I meet with the offensive coaches at 11. I meet with the defensive coaches at 11:45 on Sunday mornings. We have a staff meeting at 12:30. I meet with the players at 1:45, and we talk about the game. We learn from it. We correct, and we get right back to work. But, you know, certainly when you have a, you know, performance like that, you really look deep at, you know, not blowing things up because, you know, we're 2-2, but continuing to make the necessary tweaks that we need to and know that Saturday night wasn't good enough. But there's a lot of signs of a really good team, and the things that we were excited about going into the season are still there. And we need to be a better football team this Saturday than we were last Saturday. We know that we're a third of the way through the season and we got a lot of football left, but it's time for us to really start playing more consistent. And that's the frustrating thing for me right now, is just the inconsistencies. If we were just going out there and getting our doors blown off for four quarters, it would be one thing. That's not happening. We're showing that we have a really good football team, but it's on me to get us playing consistently more often. And that's what we're not doing. And that's just a frustrating thing right now.
0: We'll respond to that, and we'll get to your calls on the AAA Heating Air phone lines next year in the early game.
3: Wow, what a play. The Game Network. Columbia, Charleston, Florence, and Myrtle Beach.
0: This is Elijah Campbell from 107.5 The Game and The Game Network. If you run a diner, bakery, coffee shop, burger joint, pizza spot, or that hidden gem everybody should know about, how would you like to get the word out about your business without spending a dime? 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All you have to do is text your name, your business, and your phone number to 803-404-6100, and we'll be in touch. There is no catch. We know times are tough, but we would love to help you out and your business.
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4: Cowboys head coach Brian Schottenheimer said on Tuesday that he and Jerry Jones are aligned after Schottenheimer's blunder in week number 3. Everything is good, guys. We're fine. Nothing to see here. That needing to be stated as we enter week 4 of the NFL season is a massive problem. Anytime you have to share about how well a relationship is going, usually not going that well. 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

0: Buddy Holly's such a great song. And you know what? I lost the sheet that Ticket Fairy gave me. But you're hearing
1: like the information?
0: Oh, I found it! Between the Ticket Fairy and the gremlins that exist in the building. A lot of mythical creatures that hang out in a radio station. But you heard Weezer there, which means we're giving away tickets here. Saturday, October 3rd, this Saturday at 7 o'clock. If you want to hit them up and see Weezer in person. Great, great concert. You can see it at the Spectrum Center in Charlotte. Just be the first caller to 803-404-6100. And you can win tickets to go see Weezer. And before those phone lines blow up, we will get to Tim really quickly here, the AAA Heating and Air phone lines. Good morning, Tim. Welcome to the early game.
2: Hey, how y'all guys doing this morning?
0: Fantastic. How are you doing?
2: I'm doing fine. I wanted to comment on the Dylan Stewart situation. The NFL will overlook a lot of things when it comes to tackling. Off the field stuff. Mm-hmm. All of it is off the field. But when you start doing things on the field, it's being like he did. And I'm not talking about the punch. That things happen. I'm talking about, like, not wanting to come out and stuff. The longer he goes without making a statement, contrition, I'm sorry, something, it is going to hurt him. And I can bring up a case with an LSU player, L. Collins, was accused of something that he didn't do, but he refused to cooperate with the police and everybody else. He didn't pick, I think, all the way to the sixth or seventh round to the Cowboys. He needs to kind of look at the big picture, swallow your pride, say I screwed up, move on, instead of trying to be a hard nose about it, thinking he's right. You got to look at the big picture. If you're 20 years old and you're a slam dunk lock to be a top 10 pick, I mean, you're talking about and your family for life.
0: Mm-hmm.
2: I mean, you can't not be that selfish.
0: Yeah. Appreciate the call, Tim. And I think you're 100% right. It's like the punch is one thing, like cost you 15 yards.
3: Most football people can get over that.
0: Yeah. Teams won't love it at first, but look, C.J. Gardner-Johnson's been in the league, and that guy's been throwing hands on people. George Pickens is still in the league, and he'll throw hands with people.

0: right? The insubordination thing is something that NFL teams probably look at as like, oh, if we draft him, if we draft him, are we going to have to deal with that?
1: Because
0: they ain't got time to deal with all that.
2: That's just the one thing we cannot disrespect. We cannot abide by, and especially in the NFL, because the NFL is so rigid as far as you falling in line. That is what football is. You fall in line, and when somebody steps out of that, that is unexcusable. And I do agree with Tim, the idea that a statement would go a long way.
0: Yes, right? I think that'd get him on the team.
2: A statement would go a long way. He can be prepared. Maybe if he doesn't feel comfortable speaking, he can make a prepared statement. Whatever, I do think that would go a long way towards ingratiating himself back in towards the fan base, back in towards everybody, and helping everybody make peace with sort of putting a button on the situation. Until that happens, everybody gets to speculate on what he's thinking or what he's doing.
0: And I'll tell you this much, and if you want to play the speculation game, if he is not reinstated to this football team this year and he spends the rest of the season not in a Gamecock uniform, it's going to say an awful lot to NFL teams about this, because South Carolina, in a position that they are, in a level of desperation and a 2-2 season, being 0-2 in your league with a very hard schedule ahead of you, they're going to look for reasons to bring him back. This is not like it is a walk-on fourth string defensive back, right? That they're begging to come back. If you act up like that in that position, they can just let you go and they're not going to think twice, right? But with someone like Dylan Stewart, of Dylan Stewart's caliber, yeah, you get pain in the butt on Saturday night and you have to suspend him, yeah. But they're going to look for reasons to bring him back. That's the nature of football. It's the nature of sports. When you're that good, you are going to get other chances, and teams are going to look for reasons to bring you in the building. If you don't provide them with anything in terms of accountability, remorse, a willingness to buy in, if you don't provide just an ounce of that, then they have no justification for bringing you back on. So I think all it would take is making the effort to prove to the coaching staff that you're willing to abide by the standard they set out. And once you do that, I think he's going to be back on the team, but it's going to be up to him. And if he does not get reinstated, I think that says almost as much as the suspension itself.
2: I know we're about to go into break. Appreciate the call, Tim. That was a very serious issue, but I do have to address the thing that we came in the statement with. Want to make a declarative statement. No, it's been said over and over again, but I am a Pinkerton man above the Blue Album. I am a
0: really
2: am,
0: in its entirety.
2: In its entirety, I am a Pinkerton man.
0: Oh wow! Okay, that's a take.
2: Also, Weezer, Lost in the Woods, Frozen 2. Best song on the soundtrack. Very awesome. So all my Frozen folks out there, you know. I also make this statement here. Frozen 2, better than Frozen 1. Soundtrack and movie.
3: That the is... Maverick of Top Gun.
0: Wow. That's a string of takes right there. Pinkerton over Blue Album. Frozen 2 over Frozen 1. Maverick.
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7: A better life with Dr. Sanjay Gupta.
8: Vaping is often thought of as the safer choice over traditional cigarettes. But safer doesn't mean safe. New study out of Australia suggests nicotine e-cigarettes may raise the risk of certain cancers. That vapor isn't just harmless water. It contains chemicals that could damage your cells, even your DNA. I know a lot of people look to vaping to quit cigarettes, but here's the catch. E-cigarettes aren't actually approved to help you quit, and a lot of people end up trading one nicotine habit for another. Now, if you want to kick the habit, reach for things that are proven to work. Nicotine patches, gum, lozenges. If you're still having trouble, talk to your doctor about some prescription medications that might increase your odds of success. Nicotine is one of the most addictive drugs out there, no matter what form it might come in. I'm Dr. Sanjay Gupta, helping you live a better life.
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2: 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Carolina Calls with Shane Beamer and Todd Ellis. That's at 7 o'clock that you can hear here. We have our Football Friday with the show from 3 to 6, the Tailgate Show with Jay and Terry, live from Wesco Brewing Bowl on 3040 Charleston Highway. 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Come hang out with us while we get you ready for that matchup against Kentucky. Now, before we get to Way Back Wednesday, and what I have deemed a switchuation, we'll get out to the AAA Heating Air phone lines, 803-404-6100. Gary's been waiting patiently. Good morning, Gary. Welcome to the early game. Can't speak.
4: Hey, good morning, fellas. I'm not going to really beat a horse to death about the whole Dylan Stewart situation because everybody in the whole city of Columbia has had an opinion. But, you know, it was just last year we were talking about Jalen Carter spitting on Dak Prescott in the middle of a game just for, you know, for whatever. And, yeah, he lost a couple of dollars, but we didn't really get an apology from Jalen Carter or that thing he had going on at Georgia where I think somebody got really hurt. So I think Dylan Stewart can be a whole lot better than Jalen Carter just as a general human being. As for what happened in Tuscaloosa, we're better than that. As far as the press conference went with Beamer, I kind of got confused with how somebody, I can't remember who it was, but Elijah, you probably remember, somebody asked a question about the secondary. And then Coach Beamer went on to say it wasn't the secondary, the corners were fine. And then we went on to talk about the secondary and how they needed to be better, but we got good players. I'm just slightly confused.
3: Just trying to follow you, Coach. Just trying to follow you, Coach.
4: I mean, so you're saying there's a chance. I don't know at this point, but I know we're better than what we put out against Alabama. You know, if Keelan Russell, God bless him, doesn't have, you know, all 2026 to throw back there. And this is the whole part of keeping Dylan Stewart on the field, because we got to generate pressure, because everybody has a mobile quarterback now. It's no secret. Everybody from here on out, we got Kentucky coming up. We got Florida might have the only sort of statuesque type of quarterback that we might play against. Everybody else that we play from here on out, outside of maybe Florida, they can move. And not only just move a little bit, they can move almost like Lenore's can move. So it's like, you know, we gotta shape up or ship out. And I like Coach Beamer. I don't want him to ship out. But I really don't even like talking about this, because the man, I can't picture another guy who wants to be here as much as he wants to be here and wants the university to be successful. It's almost like he's an alumnus, the way he embraces the embody of the school and the city and everybody else. But we got to be better than Saturday. Appreciate your time.
2: Yeah, absolutely. Appreciate the call, Gary. Yeah, don't be a stranger, man. It's a great call. And I think that attitude with, you know, wanting Shane Beamer to be successful is pretty prominent in the program. I think everybody likes Shane. It's if you want to relate internet memes to life, it's the Wesley Snipes crying as he's holding the, you know, the gun out, right? Like, it's, I think that's where a lot of people are at, because they want him to be successful. They've been cheering for him to be successful. And then on a second one, don't let Aaron Filo's appearance fool you. He can scoot a little bit. He can scoot.
3: He can. That's kind of, yeah, for sure.
2: The athleticism. Sneaky.
3: So with that being said, maybe for Way Back Wednesday, we go back to a time where things were better around here. We felt better about our lot in life. Uh-huh. We felt better about our chances against Kentucky. Things were different. Jen, can we get that clip, please?
5: 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But at SEC Media Day, he talked about stupid sunglasses and dancing.
6: Come on, come on, come on.

0: all-time high vibes game.
1: You know how they say you never know you're in the good times until they're gone?
0: Yeah.
1: Maybe we didn't know how great this was actually going to be, because what a great time. We were an ascending program. We knocked out the stooge. He called our glasses stupid. We put the sunglasses back on. We were partying in the locker room. We went to Kentucky. Beat them down. I was only 2022.
0: That was number 13 Kentucky at the time, too. Kentucky, man, 13th in that game. You went to Kentucky and won that game.
1: It's a great, great times. And maybe the time where, you know, everything about it is a trajectory, narratives. Those are all part of the conversation when we talk about coaches, and Gary alluded to it. This is when we was like, oh, that's our guy. That's, yes, he, yes, y'all might think he's annoying. Yes, he's doing stuff that you might find annoying, but that's our guy. That's our dude. And we were putting it up. We were talking it. We were walking it. It was a great time. And you think, you hear the locker room, you even hear coach.
0: Mm-hmm.
1: Those people seem far away, not just in years, but just in disposition of how he was carrying himself and how the team was. That was probably in the middle of like find you some joy and all that stuff. We don't feel that when we hear these press conferences. You don't feel that when you watch the team. And I think those are some of the secret sauces. You know, we talk about Lenoris maybe losing a little bit of magic. Well, I would just challenge Shane also. We don't see a little bit of that, of the thing that made him, unique. And, you know, maybe the challenge is to get a little bit more back to that.
0: It almost feels like they're jaded a little bit.
1: Mm-hmm.
0: Like, you don't want no part of this. This is college football, Dewey. You don't want no part of this. Mm-hmm. I remember when I was young and excited.
1: Right.
0: Had it just taken from you.
1: And that was not very long ago in the grand scheme of things, but it feels like that was a lifetime ago.
0: And what makes this what I like to call a switchuation is because now Kentucky's going into this game on Saturday with a new head coach, a little bit of juice. They got done going to a top 10 team, at least a team that was ranked in the top 10 at the time, in Texas A&M, and taking it to them in College Station. Now their program is filled with a level of excitement, of some freshness, right? Maybe some naivety of this is a first-year head coach that don't know what he don't know as the head coach, mm-hmm. a successful coordinator in college football, a guy who at SEC Media Day said, oh, why is Kentucky going to be successful? Why do I think that I can win big at Kentucky? Because me, right? He's got a lot of that. And what kind of you heard in that locker room after South Carolina went to number 13 Kentucky and upset Kentucky on the road was, it's kind of similar, right? These have kind of switched a little bit. This is a complete 100% situation we got going on in this series between South Carolina and Kentucky. Because right now, there's angst in the South Carolina fan base. That was the beginning of the end of Mark Stoops at Kentucky. They underachieved that year, 7-6. The angst grows a little bit, right? They lose to South Carolina again in 2023.
1: Mm-hmm.
0: A 7-6 season. And that was before that win, they had a little bit of a winning streak against South Carolina. They had Carolina's number. So that was maybe the sign of, oh, they passed us up. And what have we talked about the last couple of years here? The last 2 years was Vanderbilt came in here and passed you up. This year it's Mississippi State came into your building and passed you up. Maybe there's a little bit of a similar feeling with the angst the Kentucky fan base is feeling to maybe what the one South Carolina is feeling right now. And then in 2024,
1: that's the one.
0: You go to Kentucky, a Kentucky team that looked pretty good on paper to start the year. Look, they had two dudes in the interior of that defensive line named Deion Walker and Octavius Oxendine. Yes, Octavius Oxendine wore number 8. That's as the way God intended, right? But those were two large dudes who were game wreckers up front, and you had a feeling that that team specifically, South Carolina wasn't going to be able to run the ball on.
1: Mm-hmm.
0: Carolina was a week off, you know, week removed from needing a Jalen Kilgore interception to beat Old Dominion. The vibes weren't necessarily really high with South Carolina coming into this game. Lenoris Sellers was about to make his first career SEC start.
1: First career SEC start.
0: On the road in Kentucky, their quarterback by Brock Vandegrift, who they're still excited about at this point because they got him from Georgia, and he was a highly touted high school recruit. Maybe this is the place where he gets to go and show why he was so highly touted. And what does South Carolina do? Beat the life out of them for 4 quarters. And as someone who was there in that stadium, that building cleared out with like 10 minutes to go in the 3rd quarter. They were done.
1: Nothing more satisfying than seeing a visiting opponent's stadium empty out.
0: They cleared it out.
1: You just strangled the life out of them.
0: That place was over, and they were over that football team.
1: And I think that was the death. That was the death knell for Mark Stoops. Mm-hmm. Right? They tried to let it go a little bit longer, but man, they were over it. And so they kept them around, but the fan base was over it. And I think that's why this series is so important. And Jen, these clips are really indicative of the hope that we felt in 2024 and maybe the despair that maybe some of us may feel now. Let's get the first clip with Dylan.
2: A tight end on Stewart's side right now, but here come the Gamecocks. Vandegrift in trouble in the pocket. Escapes once and narrowed down.
3: That's my point right
2: nailed
3: there.
2: Down again. Yep. That was just a wave of guarded in black. Minus 12 on the play.
3: Okay, you got to watch Stewart on that one. He's the one that led it coming off that right side, the backside to the quarterback Vandegrift, and it just, after that, it just forced him out of the pocket of the run rather than everybody else came in there. So
1: there was a freshman Dylan Stewart making his first appearance in an SEC game, wrecking shop.
2: Carolina's.
1: Nobody could stop them. And this one we knew, oh, we got us one.
0: Yeah, you got a dude.
1: We got the dude. We heard about him, but we see it. He's the dude.
0: Oh, NFL Draft Twitter blew up that night with clips from that game. Because I remember I drove about 3.5 hours back to where my dad lives, stay the night there, and then drive back to Columbia the next morning. And I get there, and, you know, I'm laying on the couch, and I'm just kind of scrolling before I go to sleep. And all I'm seeing is NFL draft dudes taking, like, all 22 footage and circling Dylan Stewart saying, this guy is going to be great. And I remember watching the game being like, he's unblockable. And I was like, oh, now the rest of the country's noticing. Dylan Stewart put a lot of people in the, you know, in football circles on notice during that game. And then offensively, again, freshman wide receiver, hooking up on a play to make it, I think it was like 24-6. I mean, this was a pretty massive touchdown. This is what happened between Lenora Sellers and Mazio Bennett and just their second games playing together.
2: Carolina's got the football with 7:46 in the first quarter. Here's Sellers, wants to roll left. Got man wide open at the 6. Turning after the catch and into the end zone. Touchdown, Carolina. Touchdown, Mazio Bennett Jr. Oh, my goodness. The first of his career. And the first for 2024 for Lenora Sellers from 24 yards out on the road in the SEC. Boom, that's how you get it started. 6-0 Carolina with the extra point upcoming.
4: It looked like what happened to us in Alabama.
1: How
4: it was
1: open
4: a beautiful
1: he was.
4: Play.
1: Yeah. Wide open design, wide open, open. Lenora throws it to Mazio, something we've been clamoring for. First touchdown, first SEC freshman. The hope was very high. The hope was extremely high. And then we go on to win 9 games that season. And that's why I think the framing of this game is really important, because now we are in a situation where we're the program that's back against the wall. There's an up-and-comer coming into our stadium, and we're going to have to either defend it or suffer the consequences of losing to a team that the people in general do not think you're supposed to lose to.
0: Which is why I hereby declare Saturday, October 3rd, the Switchuation Bowl.
1: Ooh.
0: You can call it the mega biggest game of Shane Beamer's career. It is also the Switchuation Bowl. We're going to try to work on getting a trophy here to give it out maybe at the end of the game, whoever the winner is. The Jefferson Pilot Sports Switchuation Bowl, because, again, RIP JP
1: this
0: Sports.
1: This is a JP game.
0: This is a JP football game if I have ever seen one right here. There you have it. We have a name game for it, too. That's Way Back Wednesday. Coming up next, though, it's the early game morning meeting. And today's the last day of September, so you're a month into the season. We're over a third of the way of the season. Time to give out some report cards with individual offensive and defensive position groups. And we'll also get back to the phones. All that for the morning meeting next year in the early game.
5: 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The Game Network. Columbia, Charleston, Florence, and Myrtle Beach.
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0: We'll give out grades, and we'll take calls. That is what is up for this morning's morning meeting.
1: Good morning.
2: Morning.
0: Morning.
1: Repeat after me. Today will be an awesome day.

0: And before we get to the AAA heating air phone lines, I want to get to the Anastapoulos from text line. Cody in West Cola says, this Saturday is Get Your Swag Back Saturday for Beamer.
1: Swag Back Saturday. I like it.
0: The swag has been turned off, and you got to hop about that bed and turn that swag on, as the lyrics suggest. We'll go back out to AAA Heating and Air phone lines, 803-404-6100. Joey is on the line with us this morning. Good morning, Joey. Welcome to the early game.
2: Good morning, guys. Thank you for keeping me company while I'm going to work. Speaking of way back Wednesday, didn't we have a... I think it was a tight end that came from a pretty good NFL family that got in a similar situation as Dylan Stewart is right now. And maybe Spurrier was part of, I'm sorry, maybe Beamers was part of Spurrier's crew at that time. But I remember him watching one of the games after he was suspended indefinitely from the student section. I cannot remember his name, but I was wondering if there was something that Spurrier could use, Beamer could use from that situation to help Dylan come to the right conclusion in this instance.
0: Ooh.
1: Yeah, that was Wesley Saunders.
0: Wesley Saunders.
1: Wesley Saunders, and he was sort of the next in line of a good group of tight ends that we had come in. He played for the he was right after Jared Cook.
0: Yep.
1: So he was right during that, and we had some dudes that was coming in, and yeah, he Wesley Saunders had a couple of things that happened. I guess the only difference with Wesley was we just didn't see. It wasn't visual. It was stuff that was happening in team, in the house, and so we weren't quite visually aware of what the situation was, but you're referring to Wesley Saunders.
0: Interesting, yeah. And of course, one of the reasons why I'm maybe not as well-known nationally is because those dirty dishes were left in the kitchen.
1: Exactly.
0: To use Marcus Freeman, Notre Dame's head coach's example of, we like to keep those things in the kitchen.
1: Correct.
0: Unfortunately for Dylan Stewart and Shane Beamer, that was out in the front yard while the neighbor was having a yard sale that was getting rid of everything, and everybody saw it.
1: Everybody like, whoa! Eee.
0: You talk to your parents like that? Yeah. Oh, you see what happened over there at 1412? Goodness. Yeah, we're going to talk about that on the ride home. Yeah, that's, which is a big difference there, but a similar type of situation, player removed from team. I mean, the example Joey used, yeah, watching it from the student section, humbling experience, I am sure.
1: Tough loop.
0: When it comes to Wesley. Now, when it comes to grades, because this is the first month of the season, it's over. Tomorrow we can give our Septizeman officially.
1: Yep.
0: The ballots will be in for the Septizeman in college football.
1: We're running into interim reports here in the school year, so we're about midway through the semester.
0: So this is where the report cards come out to take home to your parents.
1: Mm-hmm.
0: And we're printing them out. That way you can't just take the pen and turn that F into an A. Not that I've done that. But when it comes to the quarterback, we don't have to say quarterbacks because only one's taken meaningful snaps. When it comes to the quarterback, Preston Thorne, your grade for Lenora Sellers.
1: And so, okay, here's in my grades, I am giving my grades based on their performance, not based on what I wish their performance would have been. And I think that's the distinction because I am tempted to give Lenora an F.
0: Yes.
1: But he has not been an F quarterback. He's been a D quarterback. So I'm going to give him a D. He's an F compared to what I think he should be. Like when I bring Lenoris in, I'm going to say I'm disappointed in your performance because you're way better than what you're showing. But by number, I'm going to give him a D.
0: Yeah, I'm very close, like D plus C range. I'll get C because I think he's average. I think he's just been average.
1: That's cool.
0: And that's our whole thing is the problem is you can't be average, man. You've shown that you're not average.
1: Right.
0: This is like if you're a really smart student who is smart enough to be taking AP classes or whatever, sitting in there, and they're not doing homework, and they're not studying, and you're like, dog, I know you're smarter than this. Preston Thorne stuck in the microphone. He's doing the Russell Westbrook thing. He's stuck in the microphone.
1: You may be coming down my room or something right there. I may have heard that speech a time or two.
0: This may be the speech that Preston Thorne has to give Lenora Sellers. This team cannot afford you to be average, brother.
1: Yeah.
0: Can't afford you to be average. And that C is very close to a D plus. And that's really close to a D minus, and it can really, really go down from here.
3: And you're not really, and we talk about this, how sometimes kids would be paid for grades. Okay, well, you're not earning what you're getting paid for your grades.
0: Yeah, yeah, for sure. Yeah, yeah, you need more AR points. Running backs.
1: I'm going to go with a B. I'm going to go with a B. on the strength of Matt Fuller's performance, and that Matt Fuller's been a revelation. We knew he came out of the spring playing well, and I think he's done everything that I thought we was going to be. So I'm going to give him a B.
0: I'll go A. I'll go A because this for the total team to be over 200 yards in almost every game you play, I'll take that. That especially considering what my expectation was at the beginning of the year. I can throw that in A there. That can be a lot of A's given around here, trust me. But I'll go A. Wide receivers. I think I'm going to go D.
1: I was going to go C minus. And I think either one of them is fair.
0: Yeah, because they're not doing anywhere near enough. As much as I love Matt Fuller, and as much as he's impressed me this year, he can't be your first or second guy in targets. You need a receiver group that's supposed to be deeper.
1: I'm going to have to amend that because F. I'm going to have to go to F.
0: Oh.
1: Only because of the I was willing to negate the seven drops game, even though it wasn't all them. I was willing to negate that if they were to do something else later, and they haven't recovered from that. So, yeah, I'm going to have to go F.
0: Actually, you know what? Yeah, F seems more appropriate. I think I'm being a little nice by settling.
1: Yeah, well, I went from C minus to F, so it can happen.
0: Yeah, it can definitely happen. It can happen quick. You're right.
1: Just the conversation, I was like, yeah, actually not.
0: Actually, I calculated your grades wrong here. Yeah, you're definitely failing. Yeah, mm-hmm. That's one of those. Offensive line,
1: I'm going to give an A. I'm going to give an A to the offensive line, and then maybe it's simply because I just didn't expect that much out of them, but they've been solid. They have not been the issue, thankfully. They have provided holes. They provided protection. I'm going to give the offensive line an A.
0: Yeah, I think I will, too. Yeah, I mean, the protection's been really good. They found a scheme that works for them in the run game, and really, I've got really no complaints. When we do the Watch the Tape Tuesday, very rarely am I looking at something in the offensive line where I was like, that's bad, and I know what we did last year.
1: Yes.
0: I know exactly what we did last year. You know, I don't want to bake in expectations to all of these, but maybe there's going to be a little bit baked in there.
1: I think it's hard not to.
0: Hard not to. And, you know, I'll award an A there. Congratulations, offensive line. Defensive line. They look like a B+. They're very close to an A. I think the defensive line, for the most part, has done really well. Even in the passing game struggles where you're maybe not getting home to the quarterback the way you thought, if we're going to add edge rushers in there, I'll go B+. That's what I want to see for you to get to. An A.
1: Yeah, I'm gonna go with a B for the defensive line. This is everybody all involved.
0: Yeah, we'll go defensive line, interior and edge. Just defensive front.
1: Well, obviously they obviously are brought down by the person who could bring them up, so I'm gonna have to go with a C+.
0: Okay. That's totally fair.
1: Because Dylan can obviously get them to an A+.
0: Uh-huh.
1: I think they're a B group.
0: Yeah.
1: Dylan's behavior brought them down to a C. Dylan's talent and performance can get them to an A+.
0: Linebackers.
1: C?
0: I'm going to C because you've been really good in stopping the run. You haven't helped out a ton in coverage, maybe the way that you would want them to. And then with secondary, it's an F.
1: F?
0: Yeah. And that's maybe the most resounding F that you have on this team right now, which is even more disappointing because had high expectations for that group coming into the year. You did not expect that to be the group that brings you down a little bit. Coming up next, though, Denny Green Awards. They are who we thought they were. Next year on the Early Game. Work.

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15: Four picks against Grossman and two fumbles. What did you see about the Bears? We shut them down that way?
16: No, the Bears are what we thought they were. What we thought they were. We played them in preseason. Who the hell takes a third game in a preseason like it's bull? We played them in the third game. Everybody played three quarters. The Bears are who we thought they were. And that's why we took the damn field. Now, if you want to crown them, then crown their ass. But they are who we thought they were. And we let them off the hook.
17: Thanks, Coach.
18: Hey, thanks, Coach.
19: Thanks, Coach.
18: Funniest part in all that is the, hey, thanks, Coach. Denny Green clearly not caring about the PR guy there. Famous words of Denny Green. They are who we thought they were here on the early game. It's pretty simple. We take Denny Green's example, and we just apply it to today. That was, this month, Preston Thorne would have been the 20th anniversary of that game.
19: Whoa.
18: We missed it.
19: Denny Green game loading.
18: I'm going to be so mad if I ever go back and look and realize that that was on a Wednesday when we do this segment. I'm going to be so mad at myself.
19: Got to check it out.
18: Going to be so mad at myself. But who in sports this week in football, Preston Thorne, gets your Denny Green Award?
19: Well, in football, the Denny Green Award, this is going to be on the positive note, and I'm going to continue building on the momentum because I picked them for Team Crush Tuesday last week. When they lost to Miami, I said, hey, they might have something. Then this week, the next week, I picked them for the underdog challenge. They got Louisville, and I'm just telling you, Jake Dickard might be exactly who we thought he was, and that is a up-and-coming coach who will be on many a hot boards coming this offseason. Went to Washington State, won nine games there, took a 4-8 Wake Forest team, won nine games last year.
18: Robbie Ashford, that quarterback, a guy who nobody could get the full thing out of for a whole season. They got it out of him.
19: Quarterback developer, because this is 2 years in a row, right?
18: Lopez.
19: Got it out of Robbie. Got it out of getting it out of Gio. So Jake Dickard is going to be on a lot of hot boards, and he's going to be exactly who people think he is. And his agent is going to be rich in this offseason.
18: His agent may end up being Jimmy Sexton after a little bit. Might say, hey, son.
19: I know
18: this is your agent right here. This is your boy, but do you like money?
19: You want to play in the big boy leagues, don't you?
18: Yeah. Do you like making money? Then come with me. Gio Lopez so far this year, completing 63% of his passes, is already at 1,112 yards, 8 touchdowns, 1 pick.
19: No, going back to a theme that we talked about earlier, we talked about Dante Moore, we talked about Gio Lopez, obviously having a conversation with Lenora Sellers. There is a thing where quarterbacks can be broken, but they can also be rehabilitated. Maybe that takes a change of scenery, unfortunately for us, maybe, or change of coach. Maybe that's the possibility. But we've seen several examples around the country of quarterbacks who are highly touted, were successful, get broken for whatever reason, and they are able to come back and tell the rest of that story.
18: It can be done. It can absolutely be done. I want to put my Denny Green Award this week because I know so much of last week was talking about what's wrong with South Carolina? How many times did they shoot themselves in the foot against Mississippi State? Which is all still well and true. And that clearly is evident in how they played at Alabama. But Mississippi State had to go down. They had to go down the field in crunch time, 2-minute drill, score a touchdown, win the game in a tight contest against an offense that's going to be moving the ball at will, too. And they beat Missouri in a game where now the spotlight's on them. They got into the top 25. Spotlight is on Kamario Taylor even more after what he did at Williams-Brice Stadium. So then people are looking at Mississippi State as, oh, it's not just a cute story anymore. That's a really good football team. It's easy for a lot of those really good football teams to then turn around, play another quote-unquote top 25 team, which how Missouri is in the top 25, I don't know. Does Eli Drinkwitz have a fund where he's able to, you know, bribe voters? I don't know, right? Our boy Scott Hamilton's a voter. I'm like, hey, Scott, is Eli Drinkwitz on speed dial? Does he give you a call? I don't know. I'll have to ask Scott about that. But they beat Missouri. Kamario Taylor marches them down the field. Anthony Evans makes an incredible diving catch down the sideline to help set up that game-winning touchdown. They win a game when the eyes are on them. And now they have even more eyes on them. They may get a Denny Green Award next week because guess who they have coming into town? Alabama. Noon game.
19: I saw a clip of Jeff Lebby. They were asking him about, you know, how do you feel about Alabama and Mississippi State playing? And he's like, I've never played them. I've never coached them. He basically gave them the Mike Tomlin. We do not care.
18: We do not care.
19: And it was solid. And he's like, nobody in here has ever played against Alabama. We don't care.
18: Yeah.
19: That's for everybody else. And when he says that in the space that that team is in, you're like, might be interesting.
18: Or that Kurt Cignetti sideline clip when they're at Penn State and they're down in the fourth quarter and the sideline reporter asks, you know, in a game like this where, you know, now you've, I think it was like a historic streak of Indiana not winning. Maybe Indiana never won at Penn State. I think it was something like that. And, you know, the sideline reporter asked, you know, about that history and how that impacts, you know, this game. He goes, this team's never played Penn State, and ends the interview after that. This team's never played them.
19: I think that's real. I think that's real in a lot of situations. A lot of times that's for maybe more so for us as a fan base because we get a lot of the PTSD. We have a lot of that stuff. But if you can convince your team that that's not us, that was then, this is now. There is a lot to be said for that. I'm going to give my Denny Green Award. This is not for me. I'm speaking on behalf of many folks here. This is not for me. I'm just speaking as a man of the people. I want very clearly to understand this. But the Chargers being 0-3.
18: Oh, you beat me to
19: did
18: it.
19: Did I get you? Did
18: oh,
19: I snipe you?
18: You beat me to it. And I was going to phrase it the same way. I got sniped.
19: Mind melding.
18: Oh, my God. Oh.
19: Listen, the Chargers being 0-3. Is fodder for a lot of folks' conversation. I personally don't have a lot to say about this, but a lot of folks dislike Justin Herbert.
18: Think he's a fraud.
19: They think he's a fraud. They think he's everything that you think you want in a quarterback. He's beautiful. He's tall. He's strong. He can't win, and he hasn't won. But I also think there's a lot of folks coming from Mike McDonald. And I don't know what I'm not even here to defend him. I'm just here speaking for the folks. So you can continue this conversation.
18: You know what the worst part is? The worst part about all of this is they had a chance on the road in Buffalo where Buffalo's playing like buns for the first three quarters of that game. Buffalo, I think, turned the ball over five times because there was a fumble on the first drive. Josh Allen throws two picks in the first half. They are gifted great field position. They are gifted everything you could possibly ask for in a football game. And guess what the Chargers do with it? It's only a 10-0 game. You know how we talked about South Carolina and Mississippi State where you were up 16-0, but you're feeling like it should have been more because you know the other team's going to make a run at it at some point? Well, that's especially true when the quarterback on the other sideline is a former NFL MVP who was playing like the MVP in the first couple of weeks of the NFL season. I was one of the Justin Herbert truthers, Preston Thorne.
19: I get it.
18: I was on Justin Herbert Island this offseason.
19: Oh, there's no more boats coming. There's one more opportunity before a boat to come and get you off this island. Are you going to stay?
18: Oh, last year I think was that boat. I've had to make my own boat. I've had to tear down trees. I've had to build my own boat, and I'm off the island.
19: There was a picture with Jim Harbaugh and Mike McDonald standing next to each other. And there's nothing wrong with the picture, except that Mike McDonald has on the capris, he has on the shades, and on its surface, no problem, except when you're getting your brains beat in. And it's like, oh, that's the problem.
18: That's the brain trust right here. It doesn't help that like Jim Harbaugh's a great football mind. But he makes faces sometimes on the sideline where he looks like a man that has no idea what he's doing because he just has that face. His face just looks that way.
19: Again, this is not for me because this is not even my personal thing. I don't have much of a dog in this fight, but I know a lot of folks are chattering about it.
18: I was on Jay Herbo Island, and I've wanted it for him so bad because I could see the arm talent. I could see a lot of the things, and I've now reached the point it's never going to happen. It's not. It's absolutely not. So if you find yourself on that island, go ahead and start making that boat. Coming up next, though, we're going to start putting some folks on the line. Doling out punishments from over the weekend. Next.
1: Wow, what a play. The Game Network. Columbia, Charleston, Florence, and Myrtle Beach.
19: Hey, this is Preston here from 107.5 The Game and The Game Network. 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Well, we got you. All you have to do is text your name, your business, your phone number to 803-404-6100, and we'll be in touch. There is no catch. 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
20: What a night for the New York Yankees. In Game 1 of the AL Wild Card Series against the Boston Red Sox, the Yankees win 9-0 behind Cam Schlittler, who went 6 1/3 scoreless innings, and Ben Rice, who hit a grand slam en route to a 2-home-run, 6-RBI night. It's a one-game lead for the Bronx Bombers. I'm Drake Toll.
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0: So I was determined to atone for my tardiness by being the hardest worker on that moving day. I ran to the front door to help my buddy who's struggling with a washing machine. He seemed unable to get it out the door, and after several minutes of exhausting effort, we both called for a break. We measured and then measured again. It was tight, but it should come through that opening. It ought to come out easily, I said. He looked at me and smiled. Then he said, I'm not trying to get it out, I'm trying to get it in. Even the simplest jobs, tasks that should be easily accomplished, can wear us out if we don't work together. 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Life can be tough, so be sure to line up with friends who can help you become all you were intended to be. This is Pastor Stephen Chitty at Christian Life. Remember, life matters, and so do you.
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4: My patience is running thin. You're all running out of time. You was late to my practice, sir? Everybody on the line.
5: Everybody on the line.
6: This is an everybody on the line type of week now, isn't it, Preston Thorne?
5: Oh, we definitely have several candidates to put on the line throughout the sports universe, for sure.
6: I think this is
5: That's why this segment will be evergreen.
6: Oh, it's never going out of style, baby. This thing's never going out of style. And after a game like that in Tuscaloosa, we don't even really have to get on the line outside of the scope of this game because it's everywhere. Should we start with the obvious?
5: I don't know because I'm not even sure what you're... Okay, I guess, yes, I know what the obvious is. Yeah, let's do it. We have to.
6: Dylan Stewart, I know you're not with the team right now, but we're going to ask you to come back one last time real quick.
5: Before you leave.
6: Here. Yeah, before you leave, before you go anywhere else, come here. One, it's the slap you got away with. That's bad enough. Put you on the line for that if we're watching it in film room.
5: Mm-hmm.
6: You might have gotten away with it then. You're not always going to get away with it. Then the punch.
5: Mm-hmm.
6: Rule number one. Don't punch someone with a helmet on. It will hurt you more than it hurts them. You're punching the shield, the protection. Not a good idea. Then there's the insubordination part.
5: Mm-hmm.
6: If I am Shane Beamer and I tell you to get your hind pots off the field, get it off the field. Run off the field. There is a hierarchy here in terms of, I guess, authority. The head coach is number one on that. That's why he's getting paid more than the players. So when he says it, you do it.
5: Correct.
6: That is, and even in the NFL, where you're getting paid more than the coach, guess what? You still do.
5: You fall in line
6: with the head coach.
5: That's what football is.
6: Tells you the head coach is the tip of the spear when it comes to leadership in a football organization. And then, even just below the head coach, the position coaches. So when they sub you out, get off the field. Don't tell them no. Don't talk back. Don't do it. Then don't go walk into the bench and start pouting and sitting all by yourself. The body language is bad. The insubordination's bad. The punching another dude with a helmet on and getting flagged is bad. All of it, in totality, cost you yards, and it's costing you an opportunity to be on this football team right now. Dylan Stewart,
5: get on the line. Yeah, that was clear. That's very obvious. Everybody knew that was coming. I'm going to give one more from this game also. 4th and 2. First quarter, you got a chance to convert. Do not run a trickery play. This is not a time for mismanagement. This is not a time for the sneaky deaky. This is the time for you to run your best play. And so for that, I have two nominees. One, because I suspect that Shane Beamer suggested this play earlier in the week. He said we ran it in 24 against Kentucky. Since Kentucky game is back.
6: A situation.
5: He said we ran it again. But you know what? I'm not putting Shane on the line because Shane likes doing tricky dicky stuff. I'm putting Kendall Browse on the line. Because Kendall, you were brought here to be an OC. You were brought here to quell the nonsense.

0: You were brought here to say no. We're not doing that. That's not, you see this playbook? That is not here. And so for that, Kendall Briles, get on the line. You're supposed to be here to be the voice of reason. When Shane wants to get the harebrained scheme to do something crazy, say, nah, man, I'm, look at me. Look at me. I'm the captain.
1: I'm the captain now. I say we run pin and pull with our quarterback. I am the captain. We will not have the tight end go under center. The quarterback sneak from a long 2 yards away.
0: Can't do that.
1: Can't do it. Yeah. And obviously that had some pretty significant implications there, because not getting that first down, Alabama gets the ball, they score a touchdown, you're playing from behind the rest of the game, and what was two really good drives turned into 0 points.
0: And in what might be a early game history-making moment, yesterday we gave the queen all of her flowers.
1: Mm-hmm.
0: And Wesley Snipes meme, gotta do it. Angel Wilson, come here. Come here, man. You can't let some clown in the stands get under your skin like that. It's been pretty documented. There was nothing out of line said, not called out of your name. It's just being an overzealous fan. That's what he gets paid to do. You can't. You can't do that. You're the greatest in the universe. You're the GOAT. You cannot let
1: this. Let some chump in the front row
0: you
1: here.
0: You cannot do that. Also, you're letting it slip away, man. Y'all had a chance to end this thing, and you're letting, who's really good, you're letting Caitlin get in the game. Maybe a comment for who we thought she was. We knew Caitlin was awesome. First player to have 20-plus points, 20-plus assists. She's great. But here's the secret on this whole play. The reason why Asia was so frustrated was because guess who? Sophie Cunningham playing to the echo of the echo of the whistle, baby.
1: Gamecocks and not handling the player that is playing to the echo of the whistle has become just a full circle Venn diagram here.
0: You gotta know that's her only job, is to get you out of your mind. So, with sadness.
1: Gotta do it.
0: Get on the line!
1: And then lastly, Troy Pikes, you're not off the
0: hook
1: either.
0: Oh, no, Troy!
1: Yeah. Hey, I know you're seeing Dylan run. I saw you pick that fight at the end of the game when you're down 30-plus points. Troy Pikes,
0: get on the line!
1: Oh, it's a good release. Hour number three.
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1: Hour number three of the early game starts right now. I'm Elijah Campbell. He's Preston Thorne. And before we hear from Shane Beamer, before we get into the Situation Bowl between South Carolina and Kentucky, we'll go out to the AAA Heating and Air phone lines. Our pal Ray's on the line with us. Good morning, Ray. Welcome to the early game.
2: Good morning. Can you hear me?
1: Absolutely.
2: God, I was looking at some of the numbers. I can't remember last time a Carolina team averaged over 400 yards a game. I mean, not average, but they've gotten over 400 yards a game. Wait 1 second. They've gotten over 400 yard game the first four games. I mean, that's pretty, that's saying something there. Like you guys said, they just can't finish those drives. But if they can finish those drives, man, the difference it would make. But on the defensive side, you know, we're giving up almost 40 points a game in our two conference games. If Beamer can win this game, it would give us that word called hope. But if we don't win this game, I don't know if we'd be favored in another game all year long, even the Arkansas game, but I'll get your take on the other side, but hopefully the Cox will pull it out. Thank you.
1: Yeah, appreciate the call, Ray. You're not going to have many opportunities to be favored in games this year because, well, Vegas knows how you've gotten beat and what your secondary is doing and your lack of ability to cash in on opportunities when it comes to your offense playing well. I think they'll probably still be favored in the Arkansas games. Arkansas is going to get bludgeoned in their next few SEC games. They got a little bit of a vibe boost by beating Tulsa, and they should probably enjoy that because Arkansas has buns. It'd be a real sign of program distress if you lose to them and go 0-4 in the SEC. But, Ray is definitely right there. You're not going to have many other opportunities to be considered a favorite in SEC action for the rest of the season, Preston Thorne.
3: Well, I also think, alluding to Ray, when we gave our grades from earlier, we both gave the running backs, you gave him an A, I gave him a B+, and then we both gave the offensive line an A. And that may be a sign into maybe what the team's identity should be. It's not what we thought it was going to be. Maybe it's changed, but given the performance of Lenoris being average at best, you have a solid running game, you have a running back that seems to be working, maybe that actually ends up becoming what is the basis for the offense moving forward. So that might be something that we can pay attention to.
1: And now we're going to pivot to the Kentucky game. We're on to Kentucky. Yeah, we got our butts kicked to Alabama. We're on to Kentucky. And we're taking a first look at Kentucky today. And in doing so, you look at what the things that are different between this Kentucky team and the last couple of Kentucky teams you've run up against. And it was a program that was in a little bit of a crisis mode, right? Coming down from the high of a decade ago, having a couple 10-win seasons with Mark Stoops. There was a jaded nature the fan base had with Mark Stoops of, I think we think we've reached our peak here. You're doing just enough to get to bowl games. The excitement in that program was kind of gone. And to Shane Beamer and South Carolina's credit, they broke that in them a little bit. We touched on that on Way Back Wednesday. One of the reasons why this is such a Situation Bowl is because you put them in that position because they felt like you have passed them up. Now you're in a feeling where the SEC is passing you up, and if you lose to Kentucky, that's just an extra feather in that cap of getting passed up by teams in the SEC that you felt like you've been ahead of for the last 3 years. Even in last year's 4-8 debacle, you at least still beat Kentucky. There's definitely a different vibe shift because Will Stein has brought on a little bit of that vibe shift in terms of him being a really good offensive mind, offensive coordinator at Oregon who was able to put up a lot of points with his offenses, recruit really high-end talent on the line of scrimmage and in skill positions, and at the quarterback position where they got significant development the last couple of years.
3: Well, the back part of that is the conversation about quarterback development, because it seems like for the past 5 or 6 years, Kentucky is the place where transfer quarterbacks went to die. They underperformed, they were underwhelming, and it was largely because of the Mark Stoops cloud that was hanging over that program. Mark Stoops was not an offensive guy. And that's why I was saying all offseason that those folks from Kentucky, man, bless them. Congratulations, man. It's fun to have a coach that's fun. And they have not had a coach that was fun for a long time. And the Stoops ball worked for a while, but they just kind of like sat through it.
1: Mm-hmm.
3: But once it's not working anymore, this is not any more fun. And so they have an offense. It's like a breath of fresh air running in through the currents of Kentucky. And so that's what we're up against. And that's why we're kind of painting this picture as the roles have reversed, the situation, if you will.
1: Mm-hmm.
3: Because now we, as a South Carolina fan base, we are the ones who are sort of jaded. We are the ones who may be getting frustrated by our head coach's antics. We are the ones who want to see a change. And now they're bright-eyed, bushy-tailed coming in here, and they have an opportunity to change our narrative.
1: They don't know what they don't know. They just walked into Texas A&M a couple of weeks ago and dropped the hammer on the Aggies. In College Station, is a 31-21 final score. Spiritually, it's a lot worse than that. You're up 31-14 in the fourth quarter. And it wasn't like a fluky thing where, you know, you scoop and score on a kickoff or a muffed punt or anything like that. They took it to them. They won in the trenches. They went to Texas A&M and flat out won that game by a wide margin, and it was every bit of what the score is reflective of. And they're playing with a lot more confidence. I think that confidence does come down from the head coach. It is a reflection of their head coach's confidence. Listen to this exchange between a Kentucky reporter at SEC Media Days and Will Stein at the press conference. And this is the perfect example of that level of confidence.
4: Kentucky historically has fought against the narrative, against perception. Why do you think you can win big here?
5: This is going to sound like really, I think because of me, to be honest. I think because of me. I think I know what it takes. I've seen it at the highest levels. I know what it takes to recruit at this level. And you just got to believe, man. You just got to put the ball down and play.
4: Kentucky.
1: Because of me. He says, I think we can win big at Kentucky because of me. It gives a little bit of the Kurt Cignetti vibes of, why do you think you can win in Indiana? Indiana, Kentucky obviously had a nice little basketball rivalry for a little bit because they're basketball schools and they don't have, football is not the thing they hang their hat on. Kurt Cignetti, in a very similar situation, got asked, why do you think you can win big at Indiana? And he goes, I win. Google me. And that's become one of the more famous sound bites in college football history, to be honest.
3: As it should.
1: As it should. Will Stein channeled a little bit of that there in that answer, and I think his confidence there is reflective in how his team has operated so far this season, especially when it comes to responding to a loss. If we want to use the whole response trope here, a word we used a plethora of times last week in terms of how do you respond from losing to Mississippi State, they lost to Alabama, where they kept it close in the first half, got smacked in quarters three and four. And guess what? They went on the road and won at Texas A&M, who at the time was a top 10 team. That is response. That is a team that plays as a reflection of who their head coach is. And I think that clip kind of makes a lot of what they've done this year make sense.
3: Well, it's terms in education called efficacy, right? Do you believe in the ability of your abilities to change the situation? Self-efficacy, and then there's group efficacy. And there's two things that we have not seen a lot of from our South Carolina teams. Will Stein is saying, hey, I believe in myself. I believe I am the person that can come into here and change the situation. Why? He laid out, because I've seen it at a high level. I've been successful at high levels. I know what it takes to win. Those all sound like great things to me. And what I even appreciated more was that he knew how it was going to sound. He knew, he was like, I don't know if I should say this because this is going to be clipped and it's going to be, but whatever.
1: He knew.
3: It's a fact, man. If this thing is going to succeed, it's going to succeed because of me and the implementation of what I put around me. Not solely me, not only me, but because I'm the one who sets the climate for this organization, the culture, if you will.
1: Mm-hmm.
3: And that brings us to the conversation that we're having about our coach. If this thing is going to succeed or not, it's going to be because of Shane Beamer. Not only because of Shane Beamer, but Shane Beamer is the person who has his fingers in every other decision that is made around the organization. So when it's failing, ultimately it's failing because of Shane. And when it's succeeding because of Shane. That's what the money's for.
1: Yeah, it's a quote, John Draper. this is what the money's for.
3: And that's how it's got to be. So I have no problem with the coach. Matter of fact, I want my coach to say that.
1: Absolutely.
3: If I go and ask you if you're the best person for the job and you say, I don't know.
1: Nice knowing you.
3: Yeah, I don't think I'm going to give you this job.
1: Good luck in your future endeavors.
3: Also, if you ask a coach, hey, why do you think you're going to win here? And he starts pointing to all these other things. Oh, we have great facilities and the geography's great. And all right, but what about you? What are you doing here?
1: That's a good reason for other people to come in here and be successful.
3: That means anybody can be successful.
1: Yeah, anybody can. What about you makes you different, right? And you want to know about a perfect microcosm of all that, of the head coach being the one who's going to be involved in a lot of those decisions being made, having your hands a little bit on everything. You brought in Kendall Briles to be the offensive coordinator. And you ran a play on 4th-and-2 that you ran because it was successful in 2024 against Kentucky. Kendall Briles wasn't here in 2024. Kendall Briles might have been the one on game day to make the decision. He might have been. I don't know. But the idea was brought in his mind because of what you brought up during a meeting. Hands going to be on everything. So what happens on offense, defense, special teams is going to be a direct result of a Shane Beamer decision one way or the other. Whether it is the direct result of a decision or an indirect result of a decision, the head coach is having the thumb on everything, and Will Stein's confidence in his ability to do that, I think, is one of the reasons why Kentucky is going to be at least ahead of schedule this year. Are they going to be a team that wins 9 games? No. But are they a team that's going to be ahead of schedule and it's going to be a problem in the league for a little bit? I believe so because of that guy. He's convinced me he can make this team a problem in this league. Even if they never win an SEC championship, are they going to be a team that is going to be a problem and contend against really good teams? They absolutely can, because I believe in that guy and what he's done already. If you just even want to use Kenny Minchie as the program example, as a guy who's come in, has never really been a starter at any point in his career. He's been playing college football for a while, but he's been buried on depth charts behind guys like Riley Leonard at Notre Dame, losing out in a quarterback battle to CJ Carr at Notre Dame, and then coming to Kentucky where he had to earn the starting spot and has done a pretty good job with it. He's not going to win the Heisman or anything, right? He didn't play his best against Alabama, but he did go on the road and was maybe one of the more efficient quarterbacks in the league that week when they did win at Texas A&M. You've seen Kenny Minchie be able to go in there and be a reliable player at the most important position, and a lot of that can be Will Stein's ability to coach quarterbacks and the confidence that he just exudes as the head coach on this football team.
3: Yeah, and that confidence bleeds into, especially when you think about this particular team, when things maybe are not going the way as you planned, or they're not going as lined up, or you don't get the look that you want. How do you respond in those things? I think confidence is a lot of those parts. And what we've heard, and this is not to, you know, we're not putting Shane on the couch, or we're not talking, but what we've sort of seen, at least my observation, is that as Shane has progressed in his career, we've sort of left away some of the things that made him uniquely him, i.e. the Soulja Boy glasses, i.e. the locker room celebrations. Whereas it might have been annoying to the rest of the fan base, I understand why, but it was our annoying, and that was more him.
1: And it's authentic.
3: That's authentically who he was, and he's going to have to figure out a way to get back to that. Seems like we're having the same conversation with head coach and quarterback. They're going to have to figure out a way to find themselves back to who they were in 2024.
1: Even for doing, you know, the armchair or radio psychiatrist view of all of this, you can just tell by looks on faces, body language, that what you had in 2024 is lost by the time you got to 2026. And there's a lot of failure that happened in between there that can maybe explain a lot of that. But somewhere along that road, that confidence got lost with a lot of people on that team. And you have a team coming in on Saturday that don't know what they don't know yet.
3: They don't
1: in SEC
3: know.
1: Play.
3: Will Stein doesn't know why he shouldn't win this game.
1: Shoot, as a head coach, he's 1-0 on the road in the SEC. At this point, he expects to go in there and win every game. Yeah, he's going to say the right things about playing in this environment. He's going to say the right things about all that. But deep down inside, he's not intimidated. And that's what makes this a dangerous game. And one of the reasons why I think maybe the only reason South Carolina is favored is because it is a home game. And yeah, they've had success against Kentucky in the past. They've got a little bit of a winning streak against Kentucky. But this is a different team. And I think they proved that they're a different team by going to A&M and doing what they did. I don't take anything. They didn't look particularly great. I caught a little bit of their game against South Alabama. I'm going to do a lot more of it today. Didn't look particularly great against South Alabama, but I know what I saw a couple weeks ago. And that is a team that looks like they are not lacking in confidence by any means. But when we come back, we'll hear from Shane Beamer about the latest on Dylan Stewart and how does the approach change after getting your doors blown off in Tuscaloosa. I asked him that question. We'll get his response next.
0: Wow, what a play. The Game Network. 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

0: obviously the big news with this football team is the suspension of star edge rusher Dylan Stewart. The indefinite suspension of star edge rusher Dylan Stewart. Yesterday in the press conference, that was kind of almost the elephant in the room, right? The potential top 10 NFL draft pick sized elephant that was in the room. And Shane was asked a few times in various different ways about the situation. I want to start off with the first one, though, the first question asked, right, which is by Jordan Kay from the state newspaper, asking what determines whether or not we see Dylan Stewart in a South Carolina Gamecock uniform this year. Here's Shane's response.
1: Me.
0: Is that all?
1: Me.
0: Oh, one more time?
1: Me.
0: Oh, okay. Well, pretty simple. I think that's all he had to say there.
2: Shane, I think you misheard the question. He said, what determines his response? Not who. I think you misheard the question.
1: Me.
0: This is the easiest drop on the planet. Preston Thorne, you may tell you who drank all the beers in the fridge?
1: Me.
0: Who made the bad decision on Sunday to buy a whole roll of cookie dough and thought I wasn't going to eat it all in one day and did anyway and felt sick for the last 6 hours of my day on Sunday?
1: Me.
2: Hey, Dada, where are my cookies that I was supposed to take for lunch?
1: Me.
0: Hey, why wasn't the trash rolled down on trash day? Who forgot to do that?
1: Me.
0: That was me.
2: Toilet seat up again?
1: Me.
0: This meme is going to do
2: numbers.
0: Wilt Chamberlain numbers.
2: You got it.
0: In this household.
2: Me. Appreciate it, Coach.
0: Oh, man. Well, since it is you, Coach Beamer, we'll continue to dig in a little bit deeper about this situation. So what are the latest, I guess, updates when it comes to the Dylan Stewart situation? He did say in the teleconference it'd be a couple days before he maybe made a final decision. But here is Shane elaborating on that a little bit further outside of me.
3: No. He's not with the team right now. And to answer your question and asking Jordan's question, his role or involvement on this team will be decided, you know, going forward by me. But right now he's not with the football team this week.
0: Not with the football team this week. Okay. So we got a little bit more out of him, right? We got a little more than just
3: me
0: there. So we got a little bit extra, but we need more, right? We need a little bit more. It's not going to satisfy our need, our hunger for information here, because something else kind of developed too. There was a little bit of a revelation during the broadcast of a potential surgery that Dylan Stewart had. An ESPN sideline reporter did kind of offer that information. So shout out to John Whittle for asking the follow-up of, hey, was surgery something that actually did happen with Dylan in the offseason? And here's Shane's response.
3: Yeah, you guys know me, John. I don't really get in here and talk about the health and what's going on with our players from a medical standpoint. He's back healthy and went through a process to get back healthy. And he's back healthy now, and it was good to see him out there playing on Saturday night healthy.
0: He made sure to say healthy.
2: He said it several times. Yeah. And again, what is the level of healthy? That is what the question sort of is. Because we know there's two early game tropes that we tout a lot. Mine is always, there's no such thing as minor surgery. And Elijah's is, I never heard somebody say they used to have a bad back. And we have a collision course of those two things.
0: A mashup, if you will.
2: Right here. I would be very curious to see what is and what isn't. What does healthy actually mean? How healthy are you if you're only playing 20 snaps? Is that about your health? Is it about your conditioning? What is that conversation? If somebody was quote-unquote healthy, why wouldn't they be playing the whole game? I think there's a lot of questions to ask about that. But we'll have to see how that plays out. We won't find out this week, though.
0: It's like when I'm sitting in my doctor's office. This happened like a year ago. And, you know, I'm getting blood work done. Guy's looking at the sheet, and he goes, yeah, for somebody who's relatively healthy, and then goes on to say, I'm like, okay, whoa. Okay, healthy, good. Relative. When you say relatively, what do we mean by that, right?
2: Relative to who?
0: Yeah, relative to
2: or
0: who.
2: Or what?
0: Yes. He's like, oh, no, you're fine. It's just, something we say. Like, you're not in any, there's no, like, issues. Relatively healthy, you could probably exercise more. You could probably eat a little bit better. Things like that. I'm like, okay.
2: Yes.
0: I can accept Dylan, relatively healthy.
2: Dylan is healthy compared to the regular, normal civilian population.
0: Compared to, well, obviously.
2: compared to
1: me.
0: Yes, he absolutely is.
2: But obviously, we're not comparing that. We're trying to compare him to the rest of the SEC defensive edge players who he's compared against. And that's what the conversation needs to be. But maybe the silver lining out of all of this is he has another week to get healthier because he's not with the team.
0: He's not with the team.
2: He's not practicing. He's resting. So this is the chance for him to get healthier.
0: So with all this going on too, very fair to ask how the team is stepping up and how the team is responding to this. Clearly, there's response that they have to have because of a 31-point butt-whipping you took in Tuscaloosa on Saturday night. Well, now there's response because your program got embarrassed by the way your star player acted and it becoming a suspension, which led to being a more part of the grand national storyline surrounding your team. How have players reacted to this situation? Shane did go a lot longer when it came to talking about that.
3: You know, I talked to the team about it. I mean, when I told Dylan was in the team meeting on Sunday, when I told the team what my decision was in regards to Dylan, and I explained why. And then he wasn't in the team meeting this morning. Then when I talked a little bit more about it, but for me, Lulu, it's just trying to explain what my thinking is and that there's a standard of how we do things on and off the field in this program. And there is a accountability level that is demanded regardless of who you are and how good a player you are. The accountability can't be a pick and choose, and the standard of how we do things, it can't be a pick and choose. And that's what I've just conveyed to the team, and that's what I conveyed to Dylan. And the players have been awesome. You know, I mean, I made the decision, me and me alone. But then certainly yesterday after I made the decision, I had a lot of meetings with players just individually and as a group, just kind of talking through a lot of things, whether it be Saturday night, whether it be the situation with him. And they've been awesome. They've been awesome and supportive. And, I mean, they care about Dylan. I care about Dylan. Dylan, I know, is getting butchered, I'm sure, right now nationally. And I hurt for him because Saturday night was not acceptable, but he's a good kid. And it breaks my heart, and I hurt for him. And we're trying to help him through this situation. But I think that's what our players understand is, you know, they care about Dylan. We all care about Dylan, but we also care about the team and what we look like when we're out there on the field and performing.
0: Can't pick and choose. Can't pick and choose which rules you can follow and which players can follow what. I think players, at least other players on the team, need to see that a little bit.
2: Yeah, there's always a gray area, right? There's the old Jimmy Johnson story about, you know, when Troy Aikman was sleeping in a meeting, he would wake him up. When the third string quarterback is sleeping in a meeting, he gets cut.
0: Yeah, he's not coming back the next day.
2: There is that. There's always that in any team dynamic, and you always understand the hierarchy. But it's when you step way outside the lines. It's like, come on, man. You can't do that. We understand you might have certain liberties that your talent affords you. That's just the dynamic of being part of a team. But when you embarrass and you clearly disregard anything else that we have going, now we have to make a change.
0: Now there's a much bigger issue when it's done in front of the cameras on a nationally broadcast game on ESPN, in the interactions that you had with coaches, it being in front of God and all creation. It changes the dynamic just a little bit. That was one glaring issue that happened in the game against Alabama. Shane also talked about maybe the biggest football glaring issue this team has had. We'll hear what Shane had to say about that and how you change that moving forward next year on The Early Game.

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0: maybe the biggest, most glaring football program this football team has is the secondary. Preston Thorne, you got carved up for 365 through the air on a player making his fourth career start. The week before that, got carved up in the air from Kamario Taylor. Back-to-back times, an SEC quarterback's been able to drop back, launch it down the football field, and yield pretty good results. I would say your safeties to secondary, team effort there, not having the best of seasons.
1: Yeah, and this the unfortunate part is that this was unexpected. I don't know if it was unexpected necessarily from the personnel, because we did have questions about who was going to be playing the secondary. We tried to play the depth game, about especially about the safety position. We were giving both David Bousy and Peyton Williams the benefit of the doubt of being in the program, being in a Torian Gray defense for this long, being coached. We were hoping it was going to be one of these cases where the seniors finally get their opportunity and they live up to their longstanding potential that they've had, and that has not been the case. So I think that's why even more so this has been maybe more shell-shocked for us as fans, because we're not used to this around here.
0: No, absolutely not. It's not something we've seen the last couple of years. I remember back thinking back to 2024, you had a coverage bust against Old Dominion. You didn't have anything that looked like that the rest of the season. You had some coverage busts against Mississippi State, and you followed it up with more, right, against Alabama. So Shane yesterday was asked by Hale McGranahan about maybe was the possibility of adding DQ Smith something that they really thought about, right? Or was that something that they think they needed going into the season because of how they were at the safety position? And here's the exchange kind of that followed.
2: Why are you asking about DQ Smith though? Like right now, are you
3: like I said
2: referring? But I'm not asking. Like, why are we asking about DQ today? Or are you referring to something with the secondary?
3: Yeah, with the last two games of the secondary and the production that's been allowed.
2: I got you. Well, I wouldn't say that's necessarily been at the safety position. I think with some of the explosive plays we've given up Hale, it's been corners, it's been nickels, it's been safeties, it's been linebackers, it's been defensive linemen. But no, wish DQ well. DQ played a lot of really, really good football for us, but we've got four really good safeties that we're playing with right now in Peyton Williams and David Bousy and Kendall Daniels and Jazavian Kearns, and Kearns is a freshman that's going through, you know, went through some growing pains the other night, but is a big time player and has made some big time plays. And Peyton Williams has played a lot of really, really good football for us. David Busey's a hell of a football player, and Kendall Daniels is somebody that was highly recruited in high school that we really like. And we felt like going into the season that let's ride with those four, and we still feel that way. Plus, we have Gerald Kilgore at nickel, who has played, you know, safety for us without a doubt. So, I know the gurus or somebody was telling me that some certain guys in our secondary were taking criticism for some of the plays the other night because people were breaking down film from one of the touchdown plays and assigning blame. And what I was told, who was getting assigned blame on social media, is not even remotely close to what happened on the play. And that's the unfortunate thing. But moral of the story, we got to play a whole lot better on defense. We got to play a whole lot better in the secondary. We really like the safeties that we have, and we wish DQ well.
1: Certain guys on there talking about coverages, assigning blame.
2: Me.
1: Somebody doesn't necessarily understand everything about the secondary, but can see a safety getting blown away 30 yards off the ball.
2: Me.
0: Or somebody who saw a safety pass on a receiver to another safety who was not anywhere near the play.
2: Me.
1: Hey, Peyton Williams, who was supposed to have that guy running 30 yards free, butt naked in the end zone? Jazavian Kearns, that guy's running free. You got a one-on-one. Who's supposed to cover him?
2: Me.
0: Just throwing lobs, man.
1: Appreciate it, Coach, man.
0: Just throwing us lobs.
1: We gotta laugh to make ourselves cry. All right, couple things to address from that. They might have been good football players. They may be good football players. They're not playing well right now. And I think that's very clear and obvious to anybody, regardless of your understanding of scheme or level of what's happening right now. So I get that they may be good. They may be good in the future. But at this moment right now, they are clearly a weak point in this defense.
0: Yeah, I think clearly so. And there is some truth to what Shane said when it comes to the explosives can be on everybody. Pass rush still has to get there. You got to force a quarterback off his timing, right? You can't let Keelan Russell sit back there and watch this route develop and be able to manipulate Jazavian Currents, right? There was one play where, you know, Russell hits him with that shoulder fake and Currents kind of dives down on it, and then he's out of position and having to chase Ryan Coleman-Williams down the field. That's not ideal, right? And it might not have happened if the pass rush gets there to not allow Keelan Russell to have time to sit back there, survey the field, hit you with that shoulder fake, and then launch the ball down the field. It's a lot harder to cover when you're having to do it for 3 or 4 seconds as opposed to maybe just like the 2 or so that it takes for really good pass rush units to get to the quarterback. You didn't get to the quarterback well enough to be able to help your secondary out on Saturday, and this is all related, right? So I get that part too. But when it comes to coverage busts, it's not the defensive line. Like, Tommy Dorijai is not out there having to communicate with the secondary about where the ball is going, right? That's where the crux of a lot of these problems are being had. That's the thing that if you're trying to diagnose the issues of the football team that absolutely have to be fixed and that other teams are going to watch on film to try to exploit on you, it's more so the secondary than it is the front end of your defense. Even if the front of the defense can be better, or your linebackers in coverage can be better.
1: It's the mantra I say all the time. If the D-line messes up, it's a first down. If the DBs mess up, it's a touchdown. And with amateur eyes, which we all have because we don't have the all 22, we don't have access to the call sheet, it's the thing that's the most glaring when you see somebody running free, when you see somebody, as Peyton Williams was doing, pointing to another man that's not in the position where they're supposed to be. And so for amateur eyes, that is a major issue because we don't know everything else that's happening. But what we see is we see dudes running free, and you don't want to see that. And I said that before about Jazavian Currents. He just got baptized by fire, dog. Welcome to the SEC. I think he's going to be fine.
0: I think so, too.
1: It's just a moment where, hey, man, this is your day. Whenever you know how whenever you listen to guys talking, they always talk like, what was your welcome to the SEC moment? Mm-hmm. This is going to be his.
0: Yeah.
1: This will be the moment he'll think about forever, hopefully, when he's have a 10-year NFL career. He'll think back to this game and, God, I got cooked. It's fine. It happens to everybody at some point. I don't expect that to happen anymore. But systematically, you can't keep blowing coverages because you don't give your team an opportunity to play and or win when you give up those type of explosives.
0: You don't have to be the expert because, like, I don't know much about cars. Admittedly, not a car guy. I rely on a lot of people that I know to be able to help me with issues that might arise with my vehicle. But you know what I do know, Preston Thorne? That if the front of your car is smoking or if there's a fire on it, I know that's bad. I know you might want to get that checked out.
1: Yeah, and you're like, something's wrong with the car. He's like, well, let's check and see. He's like, no, my car's smoking, dog.
0: His car's smoking, dog. That's not good. That's not what it's supposed to do.
1: You're like, well, you want to check underneath and see whether it's this or that. I don't care what it is.
0: I don't think your engine's supposed to be a furnace. I don't know much about cars, but I know that, right? I can look at the car and say, oh, hey, you might want to get that checked out. Or if you're driving and I see your tire slashed, I'll be like, you know what? You might want to check that out. You might want to make an adjustment there. It feels like the secondary is kind of the same way, right? Even if we or whoever is misassigning blame, I don't know if he's necessarily talking about us, but, you know, if somebody's misassigning blame, okay, the specifics might not be the most important thing, but something went wrong right there. It was one of the two of you that messed up in coverage. One of the two of you did it. And that's going to have to be fixed because if one of the two of you keeps doing it, other teams are just going to keep copying, pasting what the previous teams against you have done. And then you're going to be giving up a lot of points. And that's not going to make you a winner. However, the good news is we have our winners for today's show coming up next, brought to you by the Golden Spur.
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6: The Chicago White Sox in the American League are one win away from their first playoff series win in 21 years after a 6-3 victory over the Houston Astros in the wild card last night. Over in Atlanta, the Braves topped the Phillies 5-3 after a late comeback, and the Padres blanked the Cubs 8-0 in Major League Baseball. I'm Drake Toll.
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0: called Winners. 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
1: Every day we give you Winners of the Day show brought to you by the Golden Spur. And Preston Thorne, I think I know who the golden winner of today's show is. You want to take a wild guess?
2: Who is it?
3: Me.
1: Who's the meme king around these parts?
3: Me.
1: Preston Thorne, who ate the Oreos in the house that were meant for somebody that's not Preston Thorne?
3: Me.
2: You know what time it is. Hot take Preston. Who thinks that Pinkerton is better than the Blue Album?
3: Me.
1: Who disagrees?
3: Me.
2: Who thinks Frozen 2 is better than Frozen 1?
3: Me.
1: Who hasn't seen either of those films?
3: Me.
1: This is the gift that keeps on giving.
2: Coach, thank you.
1: Yes.
2: We appreciate it.
1: Maybe some people didn't like the response. I'd have a problem with it, but I love it solely because it gave us that.
2: We will be using that. Last year you gave us Sad Boys.
1: Yep.
2: This year we have...
1: Oh, this year we have...
3: Me.
2: I do have a winner, though. I do have a winner for the weekend. I'm trying to look for my notes because I just had it. Where you're gonna have to pass on me because I'm looking for where I had. Oh, I know who's a winner.
3: Me.
2: Because it's playoff baseball time, baby, and I am back, locked in like I've been here for 162. I am on it, man. I see the Padres hitting home runs. The Braves are winning. This is the thing. But guess what? Who else is going to fall for it? Because who's getting ready to celebrate another Braves championship when they're just going to lose again?
3: Me.
2: It's going to happen.
1: Well, then when it doesn't happen, you know what you can't do, Preston Thorne?
3: We can't sit around here and be sad boys.
1: Can't. Thanks, Shane. You've helped us out a lot in this segment.
2: Really, really do appreciate it.
1: Yeah, appreciate that a lot. Now, as I can be sad boy because, once again, my favorite team's not in the playoffs, but I'm accustomed to that. It's only happened a handful of times in my entire life, very seldomly in my actual adult life. So I'm used to this. I can enjoy playoff baseball as just a third-party observer here, and this is where it does get really fun.
2: Winner, Soulja Boy.
1: Always a winner.
2: Unheralded, the man... Maybe had a run for about 7 to 8 years of banger after banger after banger. And you don't think so. You don't think it because it was dismissed as kiddie rap. It was dismissed. But now Soulja Boy is somebody's nostalgia.
1: Tell him.
2: Soulja Boy is the good old days for somebody out there. Maybe even you.
1: You know who's Soulja Boy's nostalgic for when it comes to middle school days?
3: Me.
1: Yeah. You know who had eighth grade dances that was nothing but people doing... The Soulja Boy dance?
3: Me.
1: Yes.
2: It's a great moment.
1: We're cranking that in 2006 like it was nobody's business.
2: Oh, for sure. I imagine.
1: Like it was nobody's business.
2: How long were the t-shirts?
1: Almost knee level. Almost down to the knees.
2: I believe they call them t-skirts.
1: T-skirts,
2: Winners,
1: yeah.
2: T-skirts.
1: T-skirts, yeah.
2: Also, early in my teaching career, that was a dress code violation because they were making people tuck in their T-skirts. It was like, this is not, you're ruining the look, dog.
1: Yeah, oh, that completely ruins the look. Completely. Would Soulja Boy tuck the shirt in? No. So I'm not going to.
2: Correct.
1: Not going to. And you know what? The Soulja Boy song that made Mark Stoops so mad that Shane Beamer danced to actually is a great life philosophical piece of art because sometimes you may not feel like it. Sometimes you might not want to go to work. You might not want to do the things that you have to do, but you know what Soulja Boy tells you to do? Is hop up out that bed.
2: Hop up out the bed.
1: And turn your sweat.

0: back
1: he didn't say,
0: on.
1: He didn't say roll out the bed. Nope. He didn't say just put, nope. He said you hop out the bed.
0: Don't mope out of bed.
2: Mm-mm.
0: Don't immediately, the first thing you do is start cracking every bone in your body and going, ah! No, that's not it. You got to hop up out
1: of
0: bed.
1: Hop up out the bed, look in the mirror, and turn your swag on.
0: And say, hey, whose swag's turned on today?
2: Me.
1: You can't look for somebody else to turn your swag on. You turn your swag on.
0: No one else can do it for you. Only you can let it in. Only you can turn the swag on.
1: Motivational moments.
0: God, this is great.
1: Soulja Boy is a prophet.
0: Side note, we have a speaking fee, a public speaking fee here on the early game where we will inspire your workplace.
1: That's all we're saying, man. Listen, somebody sneak into Shane's office, put those silly glasses on his desk and just say, remember who you are.
0: Remember who you are.
1: Just remember, like the Lion King, remember who you are. He's going to look in the reflection of his glasses and say, I am that guy.
0: I wish those glasses were kind of like sitting in his office, kind of like the Green Goblin mask, and it's talking to him. Turn the swag on, Shane. Turn it on. You're 0-2 in SEC play. Hop up out that bed. Turn the swag on.
1: Got to turn your swag on, man.
0: Got to do it. It's a
1: everybody.
0: Must. Yeah, that is a prerequisite. Yeah, that's not
1: I
0: just
1: believe, I believe
0: coaches.
1: One of our Texans who's a winner said, turn the swag back on Saturday.
0: Yeah, swag. Get your swag back Saturday,
1: swag
0: Shane.
1: Back Saturday.
0: Absolutely. That is outside of the game being a situation bowl where the last couple of years you've been getting Mark Stoops up and out the job at Kentucky. Maybe that situation has switched. So on Saturday, we have hereby declared it, South Carolina versus Kentucky, the Switchuation Bowl, brought to you by Jefferson Pilot Sports. And that's a winner on its own. Those are winners of today's show, brought to you by the Golden
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14: All right, 9 o'clock on your Wednesday morning. Welcome in. It is the Extra Point. Tyler Head and Jack Veltri along with you here on The Game. I'm out here at Cobblestone for our friends over at Pro Swings Indoor Outdoor Championship. This will be the outdoor portion. Obviously, they did the indoor stuff out there, champion in Forest Acres location a little bit earlier on this month. And today, they're crowning a champion out here in Blythewood at Cobblestone. Jack, I can't tell you how beautiful it is out here. It is literally a perfect day to be out on a golf course. Going to get out to about 80 degrees. Got the sun in my face right now, but certainly can't complain about that. And yeah, I mean, it's literally, it's beautiful. It's picturesque out here. You've been out here before, and man, the sights here as I'm sitting on 18 are truly beautiful.
4: It is fantastic. Hopefully you get some shade while you're out there. It's a great time for sure. And it's a wonderful course. Played there a couple times. Played there earlier this year with birdies with Beamer, and it's wonderful out there.
14: Yeah, I got this, like, the sun's in my face right now. We have the tent, but as the morning goes along, it's going to keep rising and will eventually put me in the shade. But it's nice and warm, feels good out here. And again, you couldn't have asked for a better day to be out on the golf course. That's the great thing about being in the South, is as we're transitioning away from summer, you can still get some beautiful days like this as we get into the month of October. And my goodness, it can still be 95 degrees for the next couple weeks or something along those lines. But yeah, beautiful day to be out here. Thanks to Pro Swing for allowing us to be out here. Always appreciate hanging out with them. And yeah, we got a lot of golfers out here today. As I was driving in, everybody getting set to hop on their golf carts and take off here. I think we're at about a 9:30 start coming up here in just a little bit. But yeah, excited to be out here and see what takes place here at Cobblestone.
4: Yeah, and now we are at the midway point in the week, and now it's time to start looking forward to what is coming up this weekend with the Gamecocks.
14: Yeah, look, we've squeezed all the juice that we can out of the Alabama game in the past 2 days, and look, it was a lot of negatives, and it's really funny. Jack, you know, on Monday, obviously, we're reacting to everything, and unfortunately, we didn't see a lot of good things, so most of the stuff we're saying isn't very positive. And yesterday, we continued to say not a lot of very positive things, to the point where we started getting accused of being too negative, and I'm like, well, that's kind of where we're at right now. Unfortunately, we haven't seen a lot of good things the past 2 weeks to react to and to be positive about. So, yeah, hopefully we have more positive things this weekend, and, you know, this Kentucky team that we'll get to a little bit later on in the show, but one that is, I don't want to say more beatable, but maybe not as tough as what you've seen in the first 2 weeks. But that being said, first 2 weeks conference play at least, but that being said, they're still pretty good.
4: Who's accusing us of being negative? I'm sorry. South Carolina lost by 31 points. What would you guys like us to say?
14: I did, and this was after you had left, I did get accused by like three different people on the Anastapool Law Firm text line of leading the fire Beamer train, which I've never at any point said that they need to fire Shane Beamer. It's going to get to that point if you don't start winning games, but I am by no means leading the train, I don't think.
4: Yeah, no. Yeah, no one here is calling for Beamer to get fired. Like, that's number one, not our place to call that. If fans want to say that, sure, no problem. But for us, no, that's not how it works here for us. So, look, I think we have every right to talk about this team in a negative light right now just because they've lost two straight games and they got beat by 31 points. I mean, there's not much positive to say about what happened in Saturday's game.
14: Yeah, no doubt. And again, I'm hoping that we have more positive things to talk about this upcoming weekend with this game against Kentucky that, you know, is kind of a back against the wall situation, because I'll tell you this, I feel more optimistic about this weekend than I do next weekend's trip down to Gainesville, because that team looks like a machine right now, and you're better served to go ahead and win this game this weekend and not try and go into there and break a three-game losing streak.
4: Yeah, for sure. Coming up this weekend, I mean, it's definitely a game that you're favored. I think you should be able to win, but that doesn't guarantee anything. I mean, look at what they did against Kentucky, that is, against Texas A&M. I mean, went out there and just beat them on the road. And what's to say they can't go out here and do it against a struggling South Carolina team?
14: We'll get into what Beamer had to say coming up here in just a second, so get some cuts ready here, Terry. But you wanted to bring up, because you were there, obviously, the mood at the presser yesterday. And look, we understand the position Shane Beamer's in right now. He's got to start winning, or literally his job is going to be gone, right? And you can understand the pressure that he's under. What did you sense from being there as he was answering questions yesterday?
4: I got the sense that just like last week, it's a guy that is kind of facing the pressure. And he knows that he's under a microscope right now and probably knows that, like, yeah, he's coaching for his job in a lot of respects this weekend. Again, this is not me saying that he should get fired or whatever, but the truth of the matter is, if he keeps losing games, he's going to be out of a job sooner rather than later. So, yeah, this is a huge game for him. This is one that, on the schedule, if you want to get to a bowl game this year, you can't lose this game. Game, right? I mean, it would just be a big damper to your hopes of getting there. I don't think you're going to Gainesville next week and winning. So, yeah, you definitely don't want to be in a 2-4 hole going into the bye week. You want to be able to at least get to 3 wins, give yourself a chance, because I do think there are winnable games left on this schedule later in the year. But this is one of them that I think you really need to find a way to win. So, yeah, the mood yesterday was very a little spicy, I think I would say. You know, Beamer was a little bit, I think heated up yesterday, just like he was last week.
14: Well, and, you know, again, Beamer's relationship with the media has been interesting, to say the least. It is now 6 years here. But when things are going wrong, tough questions are going to get asked, right? And your guys are going to ask, hey, what are you guys doing this week to make this better, right? We hear the same things and the same messaging over and over again. We need to see the results on the field, which leads to people's frustration. And, Terry, this is going to be cut number 31. Here yesterday when Beamer, you know, doubles down on something like having a good week of practice.
15: Yeah, that's the question. People get tired of hearing about the wrong thing. Well, guess what? We had a hell of a practice today. We had a hell of a practice. You know what? So you get tired of hearing that, I'm sorry. You're going to keep hearing it, but we got some freaking awesome young men that went out there today, practiced their butts off with a ton of energy, and they hurt too.
14: You know what? He keeps his messaging the same, and there is something to be said about that. We got to see a difference, though. Like, it's great that you're seeing great practices. It's great that you're having a hell of a week of practice. I need to see a difference on Saturday or else. And again, when you say that thing again on Tuesday, coming off of a 2-game losing streak and getting drugged by 31 points, that's either going to age really well, and we're going to say next Monday, hey, you know what? Maybe that week of practice was a little bit better. Or it's going to age like milk, and we're going to say it's the same thing over and over again. We're not seeing better results.
4: Has he ever just thought about maybe just telling his players, hey, you know what, guys? Saturday, it's practice for us, too. Maybe that'll lead to better results. I mean, I don't know. Maybe I don't know if he's thought about that, trying to get his players to think Saturday's practice, because apparently they're the practice champions of the world. We've heard him say that time and time again, and I think it's gotten to the point where obviously the fan base kind of makes mockery out of it. It becomes a bit of a joke, and I would kind of agree. I mean, but what's he supposed to say? That South Carolina, I mean, look, there can be bad practices. He's not going to ever say that publicly, though. It's always going to be the good stuff that they do in practice. So, yeah, if he feels like they're practicing great, awesome. But it doesn't mean anything because, for whatever reason, it does not translate over to the games.
14: Well, and here's the thing. When I hear him say that, I don't doubt that the practices are good. You know, like you said there, I don't doubt that they're addressing all of the problems of what went wrong in the game this past week and making sure everybody understands their assignments and what they did wrong and trying to make it better. But there's a difference when you go out there and play, right? You're no longer going up against your own team. You're no longer having a coach right there next to you correcting your issues when you're lining up wrong or you're missing your assignments. You're out there on your own as players, and in terms of the 11 guys on the field at a time, you have to go out there and make those right decisions and make the and execute properly to go out there and win. Because that's the thing, when we look at these two games that South Carolina's lost, we see pathways for those games to have gone better in terms of executing, not shooting yourself in the foot with penalties and things along those lines, which makes me believe this is fixable to a degree. You just have to go out there and do it.
4: It's fixable. And I think the good news is, I was asked yesterday, I mean, by someone else, like, what are the good things? Is there anything good going on with South Carolina right now? And I think there is. I think the offensive line's played well. I think the play calling, for the most part, has been pretty good. I think I think the run game's been pretty good. So there are things that are doing pretty well for South Carolina right now. But there are other things like Lenore Sellers and these wide receivers and the defense. I think they all need to play well as well.
14: Yeah, and that's the thing. You know, we talked so much in the offseason about things that South Carolina definitely needed to fix, and right there at the top of the list was the offensive line and was the run game. And through 4 games so far this year, those have been significant improvements, right? And we thought if you corrected those things and you went out there and had the same defense that you had a year ago and Sellers was able to take some steps forward, we'd be talking about this team maybe at worst sitting at, you know, 3-1 right now, but we're not, because all these other issues have cropped up. And, you know, the thing with the secondary is what concerns me the most, because I, and again, we'll get to Kentucky a little bit later on, I watched them play against Texas A&M. I watched a lot of that game back yesterday, particularly the third quarter, where they started to pull away en route to that victory, and they were torching them over the middle. They were hitting a lot of deep balls against them, and I'm thinking, man, that looks a lot like South Carolina, and I think this is a team that might be able to hurt South Carolina in similar ways to what Mississippi State and Alabama did in the past 2 weeks.
4: The good news, though, is that the rain is going to be in the building on Saturday, so that could definitely have an impact on this game. It feels like weather has impacted every home game for South Carolina this season. But, yeah, with this one in particular, I think if it really is going to be a downpour out there throughout the afternoon and it affects things to where you're really not throwing the football and it becomes a run game for both teams, I think that helps South Carolina in a lot of ways. Like, don't get me wrong, Kentucky can run the football very well. Like, they have some good backs in that backfield there. Patterson, Barnes, Baxter. Like, that's a pretty good backfield there that they've built up this season. South Carolina has a good run game as well, so I think it kind of evens out. And plus, I think if Kentucky's not throwing the ball all the time, they still may throw some passes, but ultimately, if they're not throwing the ball all the time, I think that takes a little bit of the pressure off the secondary to not, you know, screw up like they have the last few weeks.
14: Yeah, now, you can't obviously go into a game like that just expecting the rain to happen. I know the forecast right now kind of seems like it's going to be rolling in a little bit later on in the game. You can't go in there and hope that's going to be your saving grace. Obviously, you got to go in there and play as if there's no weather that's going to affect you, but that is something that could crop up on Saturday night that could be a really big key to the game. And I'm interested to see as we get closer to Saturday, because again, we're in the Southeast, the weather can change on a dime at any point, you know, how much that will end up affecting the game on Saturday, because it really could come down to who runs the ball the best. And look, both these teams have run the ball pretty effectively in their first handful of games. In fact, you know, Kentucky ran for 390 last week against South Alabama. Yeah, it's South Alabama, but the same tune of what we said about Carolina running against Towson. Running for 405 is running for 405, and running for 390 is running for 390, no matter who the defense on the other side is.
4: That's a good positive for South Carolina right now, is that they can lean on the run game and do it against a good run defense like Alabama. So I think they can go out here and run the football against anyone right now. And that is a really nice thing that you can rely on. And I think at some point, I think Lenoris is going to get figured out in the passing game. I think there are going to be moments this year where he does look like his old self out there. Maybe not to his full extent, because honestly, I think he would need to play like that all year. But if he can figure it out at some point here, I think that's going to help this offense tremendously, because I think that's the one key piece that's missing right now. Run game's doing its job. O-line's doing really good. Play calling, for the most part, has been pretty solid. Lenoris needs to step up now and do his thing, and so do his receivers.
14: Yeah, again, we've seen those moments and those flashes of, hey, if you can build off of that, you can be some semblance of what you were 2 years ago. We just need to see it on full display for most of the game on Saturday night, as this is definitely a must-win for South Carolina. We obviously know they're going to be without Dylan Stewart on Saturday night, and maybe for the future going forward, we don't know. We'll get the latest from Coach Beamer on the update on Dylan Stewart and what some of the players had to say about him yesterday when talking to the media as well. It is the X Point. I am live here out at Cobblestone for Pro Swing's Outdoor Championship, going up until noon on The Game.
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9: All right, welcome back in Extra Point. Tyler Head live here out at Cobblestone in Blythewood for Blue Swings Outdoor Championship, which is going to get rolling here in just a little bit. I'm hanging out here on hole 18. Everybody's loading up their golf carts and getting ready to roll. Jack Veltri back in studio in Columbia. We're rocking a hockey jersey today, Jack. Is that what we got on?
10: Yeah, man. It's opening night for the Islanders out there in Toronto. Yeah, they're playing in Toronto against the Maple Leafs tonight. So okay. It is opening night, and got the Islanders jersey on, the fisherman, and then I got my Yankee hat on, but obviously it's backwards. After that, we'll get into it, man. What a tremendous night last night.
9: We'll get to that a little bit later on in the hour with what happened in the opening night of the wild card series in baseball. Real quick on hockey, though, and look, I haven't had a hockey team to really care about or follow since the Thrashers left Atlanta a decade and a half ago. I feel like, though, the hockey season starts earlier and earlier every year. We're in September, Jack, and I'm like, my God, I feel like the season just ended.
10: I know, it's crazy that I don't ever remember a season starting this early because you had a bunch of teams actually played last night. The Canes played the Panthers. Caroline was at the game last night. The Rangers were playing the Bruins. I mean, there were like five different games last night. And then you get a few more tonight. And it's like NBA and NHL typically start around the same time. But the NBA doesn't start for like, I want to say another like 3 weeks maybe. So it's very weird that the NHL is starting this early. Maybe I'm mistaken. I don't know. I just feel like it's very odd they're playing in September.
9: Also, shout out to our friend Kendall Smith getting her new gig with the Colorado Avalanche. I believe they started their season last night as she's out there living her dream.
10: Yeah, man, that's so exciting for her. I'm so happy for her, and wish her nothing but the best. She is a superstar.
9: Speaking of superstars, Dylan Stewart is a superstar for South Carolina. Unfortunately, he will not be on the team this weekend for this upcoming game against Kentucky. And yesterday, Beamer fielded a lot of questions about Dylan Stewart. Cut number four. Here is Beamer providing the latest update on where things stand with star pass rusher.
8: He's not with the team right now. And to answer your question and asking Jordan's question, his role or involvement on this team will be decided, you know, going forward by me. But right now, he's not with the football team this week.
9: You know, going back to Sunday when he announced his suspension on the teleconference, he did say they would decide his future basically in the next couple days, which kind of led us to believe that maybe we're going to get an answer yesterday. I don't know if Beamer maybe didn't phrase it the right way on Sunday, but it definitely seemed very perturbed with all the questions he got asked about Stewart yesterday.
10: I mean, look at the response he had to Jordan's question. I mean, just a very... What's the right word? I don't know. Just a... He seems a little fed up. You know, when he gives that one word answer to who or what makes the decision on the, you know, Dylan's status moving forward, and he's like, me. So, you know, very, very snarky kind of answer. But, I mean, look, what does he expect, right? I mean, there's going to be questions about Dylan's story. And he actually answered the questions about Dylan much better throughout it. Like, I think there were probably, like, I want to say, like, five or six different questions about Dylan. And, I mean, he also, like, shed some light. Like, this has been tough on Dylan, obviously. Obviously, from our perspective, it doesn't seem like it because he's posting laughing, crying emojis about the whole thing on his Instagram story the other day. So we'll see. I mean, there hasn't been a public apology yet that we've seen or anything on that situation. Beamer did mention, though, that he was in the, well, Stewart was in the team meeting on Sunday when he addressed the whole team about the situation and that Dylan would be suspended. And now he's not with the team this week. He was not in the team meeting yesterday when they talked about it a little bit more. So, yeah. And I even asked Beamer yesterday, I mean, I don't know if we have the cut here, but just about, you know, what are the steps that he needs to take to get back?
9: Yeah, actually, real quick, Terry, can you hit cut number seven here? This is the answer to Jack's question.
8: Just going to show that he can embody the standard of what we want this program to be about on and off the field. That's what I want to see.
9: Hey, look, that's just kind of a generality, right? We don't specifically know what exact steps they're taking behind the scenes or meetings or conversations they're having. Again, I go off of what Jamie Bradford reported on the Big Spur yesterday. Apparently, these two have been butting heads a little bit for the past couple weeks, so we'll see if that can smooth over. What we do know is you're not going to have him this upcoming weekend, which, again, I think Beamer deserves a lot of credit for this, for obviously making the decision to suspend him, and obviously the SEC ended up backing that up the other day as well. You're going into what is literally a must-win game. Beamer cannot lose this game this weekend, literally for the future of his job, and you are making the choice, rightfully so, to not have legitimately maybe your best overall player on the field. That could legitimately maybe be the difference in winning or losing this game this weekend.
10: That's why it was such a selfish decision to begin with by Dylan. I mean, really should not have been the case. Should not have been doing the things that he was doing in that game, but here we are, right? It's very, I think, frustrating for Beamer that he's going to be without his star player. I'm sure he did not want to have to do it, but you're literally left with no choice. Your guy throws a punch. I mean, it's not even just that. It's the disrespect he showed the team. I mean, his coaches, like, if I'm Deion Barnes, I mean, credit to him for handling it the way he did, seemingly on the sidelines, but I'd be pissed. I'd tell him, go back to the locker room. Like, don't be with us. Like just pack your bags and go with the way he was acting, not wanting to get off the field when his coaches are asking him to. Like, I can't even, oh my gosh. I mean, we've all played sports. Like, I can't imagine back in the day disrespecting my coaches I'd be running forever. Like, and it's a lot different now. Like, guys are getting paid and whatnot, but man, it's a whole different level of sports. But geez, I mean, it was such a bad look, and now it's going to cost him a game to where even if South Carolina didn't suspend him, the SEC was going to, but still South Carolina is going to be without one of its top players, even if he hasn't been super effective this year.
9: And we've gotten some calls and texts about this in the past day or so. I know there's the rumor out there that Dylan Stewart's already into the transfer portal and leaving the program. There's no validity to that at this point in time. Could that end up happening at some point? Maybe. But right now, there's no truth to any of that. He's still a member of this team, even though he is suspended right now. And the next step will be to see if Beamer decides to reinstate him after this Kentucky game, or if they decide to kind of go their separate ways. And at that point in time, like, Dylan Stewart's going to go to the NFL next year. I, I highly doubt he's going to be playing college football anywhere next season. And that's another thing, too, of all this, is he is hurting his own draft stock by having these kind of situations. Because here's the thing. NFL teams are looking for every reason to not draft you high. They're looking for every reason to not spend their money on you as a high draft pick if you have issues. And again, these kind of things that have compounded with Stewart over the past couple years are hurting his draft stock, and he needs to be very careful. Look, I still think he's going to go pretty high, but there's a difference between being the first overall pick and being the 32nd pick in the first round.
10: Most definitely. Terry, can we get the cut on Tomiwa Dorjai with what he had to say yesterday? I thought it was super interesting, his response, because one thing I think everyone wonders, like, how is this affecting the locker room? Well, I think Tomiwa had a very good answer yesterday.
11: Morale of the team is high. Dylan Stewart is a hell of a player. Everybody knows how talented he is. We wish Dylan the best. Hopefully it gets figured out. Hopefully it gets resolved. But no matter what it is, the team is the focus. And we definitely wish Dylan Stewart well. I love that guy and I love his team.
9: And I thought that's a very good way to put it. By the way, Tomiwa, even only being here for this one season, you can see the leadership qualities in him, right? And you can see, like, especially just being a veteran of college football, why he's somebody that people can kind of look to in that leadership role. And here's the thing. As great of a player as Dylan is, if he's causing problems in the locker room, and we're not privy to that, we don't know. We only see what we see on TV and on the sidelines on Saturday. But if he's causing issues in the locker room and now he's suddenly not there, that's something that can actually maybe help the team out a little bit by removing that type of person. I hope that's not the case, obviously. I hope he's good in the locker room and his teammates love him and all that kind of stuff, but that is a possibility that, hey, if he's like this to his coaches in front of TV cameras, there's no telling what he's like in the locker room with his teammates.
10: Yeah, I mean, for real. I mean, I just think there's... removing him is the easy answer, and I don't know what his future is in South Carolina. Like, I don't know what if this is just a one-game suspension. I mean, suspended indefinitely could mean a lot of things, right? With Caden Ramsey, it was one game, and he was back with the team. But this is a completely different situation here to where, imagine how awkward it could be, Tyler, for Stewart and Julian Walker that are in the same position group edge room. They're in the same locker room. I mean, like, I can't even imagine how Julian Walker must feel when he sees probably a guy that he looks up to shoving him. I mean, that's just... It would be easier to move on and just not have him around because it is. And this is not the first time stuff like this has happened. But at the same time, he's one of your highest paid players and a guy that you really count on to produce. And so I think you try to give him every opportunity to get this thing right. But at some point, I mean, if he's not taking the steps necessary to be back with the team, then I think you just cut him loose. I don't think it's worth dealing with the headache if he's not going to make the efforts necessary to get back with the team. We don't know that, but if that does happen, then that would be, you know, a situation. He's one of your highest paid players and a guy that you really count on to produce. And so I think you try to give him every opportunity to get this thing right. But at some point, I mean, if he's not taking the steps necessary to be back with the team, then I think you just cut him loose. I don't think it's worth dealing with the headache if he's not going to make the efforts necessary to get back with the team. We don't know that, but if that does happen, then that would be, you know, a situation that you have to figure out.
9: And those other guys in the edge room, they're going to have to step up for this weekend, right? Like, as problematic as what happened last Saturday was, Dylan Stewart is your most talented pass rusher. You're not going to have him in a pivotal game this upcoming weekend, so you're going to be looking at the other guys in the room, Julian Walker, Anthony Addison, Caleb Herring. All these dudes are going to have to go out there and play a bigger role by not having six out there on the field. They've done it through the first two games of the season against Towson and Kent State. This is obviously going to be their toughest test against, and we'll get to it, a tricky UK Kentucky offensive line.
10: Definitely going to be a tricky game in the trenches for sure.
9: We'll start taking a look at Kentucky coming up next. It is the Extra Point. Tyler Head and Jack Beltry. I'm live at Cobblestone for the Pro Swing Outdoor Championship here on your Wednesday on The Game.
0: Wow, what a play. The Game Network. 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
16: Welcome back in. It is the Extra Points. Tyler Head and Jack Beltry hanging out with you here at, or I'm out here at Cobblestone for Pro Swings Outdoor Championship. All the carts just took off a few minutes ago. So I've got an even better view of the landscape out here, Jack. Beautiful morning. Like I said, the sun finally went above my little cover here, so I am finally getting in a little bit of shade. But great morning out here. All the carts are on the course, and again, we'll keep you updated on what's going on here. We'll probably get our guy David on a little bit later on in the show, but excited to be out here. And like I said earlier, I would never complain about being outside on a beautiful day like this.
17: It is such a beautiful course out there. I mean, it really is. I mean, I can't say enough good things about it. I see why Shane Beamer likes having it, his Birdies with Beamer event out there every single year. And yeah, I mean, is it pretty warm out there this morning, or is it still kind of cool outside?
15: It feels fine right now. I think it's going to get up into the low 80s today, but that'll be, you know, by like midday. So I think it'll be good. Listen, I prefer to be warm over cold. I know that's crazy to some people, but I won't complain about a little bit of heat in the morning for sure.
17: No, totally. So that is that's all good to hear out there for sure.
15: For sure. We're now in the middle of the week, we're turning our attention to Kentucky this upcoming weekend. Terry, if you can hit cut number one here. Here is Beamer giving his scouting report on the now number 24 Kentucky Wildcats.
18: They present so many problems. Their offense, just with formations, personnel groupings, shifts, motion. Like, you better be on your game from a defensive standpoint or you'll get embarrassed pretty quickly against these guys. But it starts with running the ball against them. They average over 200 yards per game on the ground, and then defensively very opportunistic, doing a really good job. 6 interceptions on the season. That's 5th nationally and number 1 in the SEC. They're doing a nice job of protecting the football, operating the offense, being opportunistic on defense, and they're playing with a lot of confidence. And we got a big challenge on Saturday.
15: And you know, Jack, I am the one that did hype up Kentucky a lot in the offseason. I thought, and I did this because, A, Will Stein came from Oregon, which is a very successful program, learned under Dan Lanning, and you're obviously seeing the difference in that team since Will Stein has left in terms of how they're running offensively, and he went out there and got a buttload of really good talent in the transfer portal. We'll hear from Will Stein a little bit later on in the show, but, like, this is a team that's capable of doing good things this season, and we'll see how well that A&M win ends up aging, because A&M doesn't really look like themselves right now, but this is a team that is surprising a lot of people early on in the season.
17: Make no mistake, though, they went into College Station and dominated that game. That's something that South Carolina has not been able to do. So the fact that Kentucky was able to do it, I don't care what kind of A&M team you're facing, that's impressive, because you're doing that in front of 100,000 people in a raucous environment. And yeah, I mean, that should be kind of a wake up call that, like, hey, Kentucky, I don't care what kind of A&M team you're playing. That is a good win to get for sure. And they've looked pretty good this year. I mean, look, they didn't look good at all in the second half against Alabama, but they had the lead at halftime against an Alabama team that we think could be pretty good this year. So, like, Kentucky is capable of playing really good football. Now, they all are also capable of playing some not so great football. That game against South Alabama, yes, it became a blowout at one point. But early on in that game, South Alabama was hanging around with Kentucky, and I think at one point they were even leading in the first half. So, like, if Kentucky's not in their A game, I think that's where South Carolina can really take advantage. This is still a young team with a new coach and a lot of new pieces on the team. I think you can catch Kentucky at a good time here. You're going to need a good crowd on Saturday. I know there's people that probably aren't going to show up because of what's going on right now with this team. And you know, the support may not be as good as it usually is, but I'm sure it's still going to be a really good crowd to where it's a hostile environment. And it's going to need to be, because I think Kentucky is a very solid team for sure.
15: From what I've gotten to see of Kentucky, and then A&M is the one full game that I've been able to watch, but when they were playing Alabama and leading them at halftime, we all tuned into good portions of that game to see if they were going to be able to pull off the upset. Last week when we were doing our watch party out at O'Hare's, again, appreciate everybody that came and hung out with myself and Terry Ford, they had the Kentucky game on one of the TVs, so I was keeping an eye on that too, as they were, you know, playing around with South Alabama early in the game before pulling away there in the second half. But when I look at this team, I see a lot of similarities to South Carolina in the way that they've played these games. Yes, they had the halftime lead on Alabama, but they got completely obliterated 32-0 in the second half of that game and only had 62 yards of offense. So it's kind of almost a reverse a little bit of the way Carolina played them. Alabama ran away from them in the second half as opposed to the first half like they did against South Carolina. South Carolina messed around a little bit with Towson, right? Now, they still won that game by a significant margin, but still, it wasn't the prettiest game. I think a lot of people, and funny enough, Carolina ran for 405 in that game and Kentucky ran for 390 in their game against South Alabama. So a lot of similarities between these two teams in the way they've gone through their first four games. The only difference is Kentucky does have a signature conference win over an A&M team that in a lot of ways is similar to South Carolina too, and Carolina's 0-2 going into this game.
17: The one thing that does worry me in this game, and we mentioned it before, it could be a bit of a run game for both teams in this one if the weather isn't going to be particularly great on Saturday. I think last time I heard it was like 60-something percent chance of rain on Saturday throughout the day, so that is not necessarily great, and it could be a little bit wet outside. Who knows what it's going to be like on Saturday. I would say prepare for the worst, maybe, but Kentucky's got some dudes that can run the football. I mentioned them, like Jason Patterson leads the team with 326 rushing yards. C.J. Baxter, the transfer from Texas, has 5 touchdowns already. He's up to 313 yards. And then you got Javonte Barnes, the transfer from Oklahoma, but he's had significantly less carries, 11 carries this year, but has 98 yards. So they've got a pretty good running back room there, Tyler, to the point where I would say, like, this defense, it really does, I think, come down to what this defensive line can do in this game. Keep Kentucky from being able to run the football efficiently. And I say running the football in this game is going to be so important because of the weather, but also if you can get Kentucky to run the football and you're stopping them, I mean, that's great. But Kenny Minch, he's also a very good quarterback. The transfer from Notre Dame, he's completing nearly 70% of his passes this year, Tyler, with 8 touchdowns and 1 interception. He's been very good so far this year. So you do have to worry about this run game. You also have to worry about a really good quarterback. But I would feel real good about South Carolina in this game if they're able to slow down that pretty good rushing attack.
15: People look to the South Alabama game as like the high mark for what they did running on the ground. But watching the A&M game, particularly in the third quarter where Kentucky ran away from them and ends up scoring 3 touchdowns, you could have driven a bus through some of those holes they were opening up for those running backs there. Like, that's a really good offensive line. And look, Pro Football Focus grades are not the end-all be-all of everything, but they are a metric that we look at, kind of points in the direction of how good or bad someone's performing. Their left tackle, Lancer, the Tennessee transfer, has the 8th best run blocking grade of any offensive lineman in the SEC. Let's see, their center Colton Price has the 4th best running block grade of any lineman in the SEC, and their left guard Alnin, I probably mispronounced that, he has the 5th best pass blocking grade of any offensive lineman in the SEC so far this year. Again, those metrics aren't the end all be all, but it can tell you kind of an idea of how somebody is performing, and they have at least 3 offensive linemen performing at an elite level so for 4 games so far this year.
17: Yeah, no, totally. And look, Minchie's been sacked 8 times this year. You look at the last few games, I mean, he was sacked 4 times against Alabama and then twice against A&M. So 6 sacks in 2 SEC games I don't think is particularly great. And maybe that's a good sign for South Carolina's pass rush. The key for this game, though, man, and I think it really does come down to this. If you're going to win the football game, I think you've got to create turnovers. Like, is it surprising to you that they've only got 2 turnovers through 4 games? Because for me, it definitely is.
15: Absolutely, and I know we didn't get to these stats yesterday. I ended up bringing it up in the 12 o'clock hour when I was doing that hour by myself, but South Carolina, I think, is 122nd in total takeaways in the country with 2, right? You had the interception in game number 1, and then you had the by Cassie Barnes, and then you had the interception by Peyton Williams on Mississippi State's opening drive. That's it. And we know Clayton White defenses live and die on their ability to take the ball away. In 2023, when you lost every single game in the month of October, we noted they didn't generate a single takeaway, and unfortunately you're seeing with these struggles the past 2 weeks, outside of the 1 interception early against Mississippi State, you're not generating takeaways against these teams either. You're going to need to start doing that, and turnovers come in bunches, so hopefully you can kind of hit your stride with this in the next couple games. But if you tell me they go through the next 2 weeks without generating any takeaways, I don't feel good about their chances of winning these games either.
17: No, I don't either, because you need to force Kentucky into some mistakes to win this football game. I just think it's a lot to ask for to win a game without creating takeaways like they haven't been able to do so.
15: Will Stein had to say in his weekly presser about South Carolina and about this rivalry coming up in the 10 o'clock hour. But up next, we've got one day of wild card baseball in the books. And my goodness, it was a chaotic day. Good day for both of our teams. We'll touch on that coming up next. Wrap up hour number 1. It is the Extra Point. Tyler Head and Jack Beltry. I'm live at Cobblestone for Pro Swing's Outdoor Championship here on the game.
0: Wow, what a play. The Game Network. Columbia, Charleston, Florence, and Myrtle Beach.
15: Hey, this is Tyler Head from 107.5 Game and the Game Network. If you run a diner, bakery, coffee shop, burger joint, pizza spot, or that hidden gym everybody should know about, how would you like to get the word out about your business without spending a dime? Well, we got you. All you have to do is text your name, your business, and your phone number to 803-404-6100, and we'll be in touch. There is no catch. Times are tough, and we're here just trying to help you get folks in the door of your business.
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19: 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The star guard finished with 27 points, a career-high 15 assists, and is now the first WNBA player in history with at least 25 points and 15 assists in a game. That's regular season or playoffs. I'm Drake Toll.
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0: see it, this moment from the end of the Braves and Phillies game yesterday.
1: Pitch home to Riley. Swing and a drive out to right.
0: Three-run homer for Austin Riley in the bottom of the eighth inning helped the Braves secure the 5-3 win in game number one, game number two today at 2 o'clock on NBC. And, you know, Jack, it's really funny. The postseason is kind of like a reset for so many people because you can have an awful season, and Austin Riley didn't have a great season this year. But you know what? He's batting .333, and he has a three-run home run in the postseason so far. And for right now, that's all that matters.
2: Look at his numbers this year. Austin Riley hit .219 with 19 homers, 72 RBIs. A very down season. Look, I don't watch a lot of Braves games, but I have a lot of Braves friends that tell me that he was just awful this season. And to come through in that spot there, that's such a huge moment for him. I mean, you could see the reaction on his face, like kind of like a weight has been lifted off his shoulders, and you're right. Nobody cares what you do in the regular season if you perform in October. And he was able to get the biggest home run, probably one of the biggest home runs of his life yesterday, to propel the Braves to a win. It's one win, but that could go a really long way for the Braves here moving forward.
0: It can. You didn't waste your start for Chris Sale. And really, when you look at his numbers, they had a ball kind of bounce off the wall real funky that Realmuto hit there in the top of the seventh inning that scored two runs on a triple that gave the Phillies that 3-2 lead at that point in time. But he went out there and had a really solid outing, the deepest he's ever been in the postseason, by the way. And you would hate to waste his outing and fall one game behind the Phillies. Now you're up one, and obviously you got two games to get one more and advance on. So that was the most dramatic game of day number one. Your Yankees end up cruising to a pretty comfortable shutout of the rival Red Sox there. I'm sure you've sent some text to our guy Mike Yuval already, and Ben Rice maybe having the game of his life yesterday, including a grand slam.
2: I'm not texting him. Nope. I'm not jinxing it. So I put a tweet out yesterday, but I did not tag him. I'm not talking about him. He's not getting any of my attention until this series is over. So because I've fallen for this trap before. I talk smack way too early, and then I get screwed over in the end. That is not happening this time. So I'm keeping my mouth shut on. I know he's got the group chat going with him and his Red Sox buddies, but I am not talking in there until after the series. But man, what a game last night! 9-0 victory over the Red Sox in game one. And man, I was nervous at first, but it became a really comfortable game where I'm kind of like, all right, you know what? The Yankees are going to win this thing. And Cam Schlittler just owns the Red Sox. I mean, dog walked them all night long. 10 strikeouts, got through, I think, 6 1/3 innings. I mean, just really good stuff last night. Ben Rice, 6 RBIs last night, 2 homers, a grand slam, and a solo shot. I mean, he was just tremendous. But how about the bottom of the order for the Yankees, too? I mean, George Lombard had 3 hits last night. Austin Wells had 2 hits. Austin Wells, much like Austin Riley, had hit like 186 this year, was the Yankees' worst hitter by far, and yet he was probably one of their more clutch performers last night. So I got to give this team a lot of credit. I got to give Aaron Boone a lot of credit for sticking with Schlittler, letting him go 117 pitches. I mean, very impressive game last night, but not satisfied yet because you got to get the job done tonight against the Red Sox in game two.
0: For both the Braves and the Yankees, when you're taking on a divisional rival and perhaps your biggest and most bitter rival for each team, you can never feel comfortable, right? Wes was talking when we were at a firehouse the other day about like just the nervous energy of being a Braves fan and having been eliminated from the Phillies so many times in the postseason, worrying that's going to happen again. And it looked like it was going that direction, and so Riley comes through with a heroic. So hopefully both teams get those wins today and advance on to the divisional series coming up this weekend. Elsewhere in the other couple games, you had the Padres end up blanking the Cubs 8-0. Michael King had a no-hitter going through 7 innings until Machado there at third base ends up misfielding a ball and ends up counting as a hit, but still they end up, you know, not even making it close there with the Cubs out in the first game, the late game if you've stayed up for it, out in San Diego.
2: Yeah, and you had the White Sox beating the Astros, too. White Sox went up 5-0 early and really ran away with that game. But you mentioned it, though, the Padres. I watched a little bit of it. Michael King, former Yankee that got traded for Juan Soto. So he's the reason why he's with the Padres now. And, man, he's just such a good pitcher. And, I mean, I'm surprised how bad the Cubs looked yesterday. But, man, the teams that go up 1-0 in these series, they win the first game. They have won 15 of 16 of these wild card series. The only team that has come back from an 0-1 deficit is the Yankees last year against the Red Sox.

0: Sox in 2025. So we'll see what happens, man. But I think we're both really hoping. We're coming in here tomorrow talking about the Yankees and Braves moving on to the division series.
1: Well, and for the Astros, you see the effect of them having to play all the way down to the end just to win their division. Because they had a bullpen game yesterday, and it got away from them very quickly in those first couple innings, and obviously weren't able to recover. So congrats, you made the postseason, but your pitching depth's not what it needs to be to start.
0: Yeah, the Astros, man, just it's crazy that an 81-81 team gets into the playoffs, but that's what happens when you're in a division that's not really good.
1: Yeah, so again, same game times for all those games coming up for game number two on all the same networks. Again, things start with Braves and Phillies coming up today at 2 o'clock on NBC. 1 hour in the books, another hour to go here at the X Point. We'll get back into the Kentucky conversation. Let's hear from Will Stein, who's off to a 3-1 start and has those Wildcats ranked inside the top 25 coming up next. As we continue on with the X Point, Tyler Head live at Cobblestone for Pro Swing's Outdoor Championship here on the game.

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12: Jack Belcher with you here on your Wednesday on The Game. Again, I'm live here out at Cobblestone in Blythewood for Pro Swing's Outdoor Championship. They had their indoor event a little bit earlier on this month at their two locations out in Chapin and Forest Acres, where we just were the other day. And now this crowns everything today. And again, everybody took off about 30 minutes ago, got guys out on the course. Again, beautiful, beautiful view out here. And honestly, Jack, it looks like a computer screensaver out here. You know that, like the rolling hills on those old Microsoft computers, would be like your default background before you changed it. I feel like I'm looking at that out here at Cobblestone.
13: Is it bad? I don't know what that is.
12: Oh, you know what? You might be too young for that. That was like early 2000s Windows computers. When you unboxed them and turned it on, it gave you that until you changed it to, you know, your favorite photo, your athlete or something along those lines. So, yeah, maybe I'm aging myself a little bit with that one.
13: yeah, I'm sorry. I don't know what that is. I know most things, man, from that time. But, man, not that.
12: When did you, like, first, like, actually have your own computer, like a desktop or laptop or whatever?
13: Oh, gosh. My parents had a computer for our family computer in the house probably when I was, like, maybe, like, 7 or 8 years old. So that would have been, like, 2008, 2007, 2009, maybe.
12: Okay.
13: So, but yeah, did not have a computer. It's not like now where everyone has, every kid's on their iPad and whatnot and has a computer. Like, no, it was different back in the day.
12: I remember the days of dial-up when I couldn't get on the internet and I just could play Microsoft Paint for an hour at a time. Those were the days, Jack. Those were the days.
13: Oh, man, for sure.
12: Anyways, enough of throwback Wednesday, I guess, but we're looking ahead to South Carolina, Kentucky this upcoming weekend, and there's an interesting dynamic in this game as Beamer is, again, up against it, where he needs to win at least one of these next two games to really save his job in a lot of ways, and we're not saying that to be mean. It's just kind of the nature of what college football is. If you don't start winning, and again, they've only won one conference game in the past year. That was Kentucky 367 days ago or whatever it was. You're going to end up losing your job, right? So you look at this Kentucky team coming this weekend with a brand-new sparkly head coach in Will Stein. And, you know, if this was a Mark Stoops Kentucky team, I think we'd be talking with a lot of confidence because Beamer's owned the Mark Stoops Kentucky teams in the past 5 years. Different story here. And a different coach with a different philosophy. Mark Stoops is obviously a defensive-minded head coach. Will Stein comes in here with an offensive pedigree, most recently being the offensive coordinator from his time at Oregon. And this team's off to a really strong start this year, 3-1, and of course, that win in College Station being the thing they can hang their hat on through four games.
13: Totally. And, I mean, look, Stein is, I think, going to do a very good job at Kentucky. I've made that abundantly clear. You, my friend, have been very high on the Kentucky Wildcats coming into this season, picking them number 9 in the SEC preseason media poll. That said, it's year one. But he already has a signature win. I mean, going to College Station is a very good win for him. So I think for Kentucky, I think all of their goals of getting to a bowl game and whatnot, I mean, that would be a cherry on top to this season. Like, that would be, like, surpassing any expectations for year one as head coach. Similar to what Shane did in his first year, getting to 6 wins and winning the bowl game to finish with 7 wins. That was a tremendous season for him. So this Kentucky team is good, and they're going to be a tough out come Saturday.
12: So Will Stein also spoke to the media up there in Lexington yesterday. Cut number 22 here, Terry. Here's him talking about the rivalry aspect of this series between the Wildcats and the Gamecocks.
14: I mean, not necessarily. I think it's just this is an SEC football game. They're all big games. You know, I told my guys, I've said it to you all before too, this is the closest thing to the NFL. It really is. It's any given Saturday. You can beat anybody, and anybody can beat you. So if you don't have that type of an edge in practice, don't expect that edge just to show up miraculously in the games. So we have to continue to practice at a rate that, to me, is winning football. Today we had a really good practice. Guys were juiceful because we got an opportunity to go to Columbia, South Carolina, and play a really good opponent on the road. And so I think that's what gets us motivated, not necessarily bad blood or any past rivalries.
12: Oh, Jack, they also had a good practice yesterday. It's going to be the battle of teams that practice well this week. Who's going to come out on top?
13: Yeah, I wonder. And he mentioned the rivalry part of it there. That's a good point that he brings up. Like, I don't know. Shane Beamer has a rivalry with Kentucky. and Mark Stoops more specifically. I don't know if this is a rivalry, though, from the standpoint of, because Stein and Beamer have not played each other until something happens, maybe another sunglasses incident that Stein criticizes Beamer for sunglasses on. I don't know, but I don't really think it's much of a rivalry. And also, Kentucky has not been good in this series. I mean, I was talking to a Kentucky writer yesterday. I mean, like, they haven't won this series since 2021. Like, it has been a while. Kentucky owned this series for quite a while, but South Carolina has really done a good job. They've had Kentucky's number for the last several years.
12: Yeah, and you bring up a really good point, because the rivalry aspect of this has really grown over the past couple of years. And this was a streaky rivalry for a while. One team would dominate, the other team would dominate. But I mean, it really kind of stems from, you know, the Soldier Boy sunglass thing from a few years ago, right? Where the coaches start taking little jabs at each other back and forth. And these games typically have been pretty close. Last year was a little bit one-sided, obviously, but they played a lot of close games against each other over the years. And that kind of grew into something these past couple of years that had a bit of an edge to it, right? And look, for South Carolina and Kentucky as well, you know, their bitter rival is out of conference, right? You know, for South Carolina, it's Clemson, and for, you know, Kentucky, it's Louisville. So that comes up at the end of the year, but that doesn't have anything to do with the SEC. And I don't know of any other schools that look at these teams. And yeah, you can say, like, all right, Georgia and South Carolina is a rivalry. Kentucky and Vanderbilt's a rivalry. You know, Kentucky and Tennessee maybe is a rivalry, but it doesn't have the same edge as Alabama, Tennessee. It doesn't have the same edge as LSU and Arkansas, Georgia and Florida. Like, it just doesn't get looked at in the same way. So I feel like these two programs look at each other as like, hey, nobody else really wants to be rivals with us. We're going to be rivals with each other. And it has kind of taken on that feeling in these past couple of years.
13: Totally. And I think if you ask, I don't even know how Shane feels about it. I don't know. I mean, maybe if Stoops were still there, I think this would very much still be a rivalry to some degree. And I think these teams are on even playing fields in a lot of ways, but yeah, I mean, this series has been dominated by South Carolina, and until Kentucky gets some wins back in this series, I don't know how much of a rivalry it could really be.
12: By the way, I had to make hat switch there. Just get handed a pro swing hat. So had to make the switch.
13: There you go.
12: Photo op there. But yeah, this is one of those things that for South Carolina, again, we know the reasons why you need to win this game, just for the sake of, you know, saving Shane Beamer's job, quite frankly. And again, you feel a lot better about this weekend than you do next weekend going into the matchup on the road there at Florida. But there's also the optics of, hey, you're in year six. This is a program that you've owned for the past 4 years at least, that, you know, you've tipped the rivalry, so to speak, back in your favor. Here comes Will Stein with no head coaching experience at a school that isn't seen as a football school by, quite frankly, anybody. If they come in here and beat you, much like we talked about Mississippi State a couple weeks ago, it's the optics of a team that you've seen as behind you, passing you by.
13: No, totally. I think here's the thing, man. The optics of losing this game could be really bad for Shane Beamer. Like, obviously, losing two in a row already is not a good look, and I think this fan base is fed up. But losing to a first-year head coach, I think, would be really, really tough pill to swallow for him. I think that would kind of be like the signal that, like, hey, man, this thing is not going well, and I don't know if there's really any... This train is not slowing down, essentially, is what I'm trying to get at. So, yeah. Winning this game is huge for him. I think all the pressure is on South Carolina this weekend. Kentucky, they're off to a 3-1 start. I mean, look, no one's expecting them, I don't think, to win a national championship this year. They're going to have opportunities to get 6 wins, I think. So, yeah, if you lose this game, it's whatever for them. Obviously, they want to win this game. But I think for South Carolina, it's like the pressure's all on them. Because if they lose this game, their coach is in big, big trouble moving forward.
12: Well, and we all did the thing in the preseason of counting the wins and losses for South Carolina, right? And I had them projected to go 8-4. I think you were kind of in that similar neighborhood. A lot of people were between that 7-9 win mark. And when we talked about the first 6 games, which beginning of the season looked a lot easier than the last 6 games, that narrative's changing a little bit with how teams like Oklahoma and Texas A&M are obviously performing. But if you lose this game this weekend, you're two games in the hole from where you thought you were going to be. We thought, at worst, you're coming out of the first six games of the season at 4-2. And we thought definitely the Mississippi State game and the Kentucky game were two games that you shouldn't have had an issue with winning. There's no shame in losing number 8 at Alabama. Now, there is shame in losing the way that you did, but I don't think a lot of people were expecting Carolina to go in there and win that game necessarily. So that doesn't necessarily put you behind the eight ball. The loss to Mississippi State does, and if you lose this weekend to Kentucky, you're that much further behind, where again, you're looking at your final at that point in time, seven games, saying, where can we find four wins to, at the bare minimum, get us back to a bowl game?
13: Now, you do win this game. You're 3-2 on the year. Going to Florida next week, you feel a little bit more confident. I still don't think you're winning that football game until Florida shows some sign of a weakness, because who's slowing down Jaden Ball, right? I mean, that's the thing. If you go into the bye week 3-3, it's not great by any means. You really should have been 5-1 or 4-2 in a lot of ways. But you know what? You squandered some opportunities, and it is what it is. You can't help. You can't do anything to change what happened in the past. You can win the game, though, this weekend, because if you do, I still think a bowl game is on tap for this team, potentially. Like, look at the schedule, man. A&M's a lot more beatable. Oklahoma has no offense. So I think Oklahoma is a very winnable game as well. Clemson, as we know, is also a winnable game. Arkansas, that's, if you win all those games right there, Tyler, that is seven wins right there, and that changes everything for Shane Beamer moving forward. I think six wins are better. Seven would be great, but if you can get to at least six wins, given what's happened early on in the season, I think that would be more than enough to keep him going into 2027. Not everyone is going to agree, and not everyone's going to like to hear that. But the reality of the situation is, guys, South Carolina, until they actually get there and prove it, they need, like, they are going to always be a team that I think just gets to a bowl game, and that's really it. Like, I mean, yeah, they had that one year where they're contending to make the playoff potentially, but I don't think that's an every year thing with this program right now. I think that is every couple of years. But right now, I mean, getting to six or seven wins, anything better than that would be, I think, a pretty good season for the Gamecocks.
12: And this, if you win this weekend against Kentucky, again, ranked number 24, there's good optics to that, too, if you can beat a ranked team. It doesn't suddenly say, okay, everything's fixed, everything's good now, and Beamer, congratulations, you're off the hot seat. It does allow you the ability to pause for a moment and say, okay, we've done something. You've accomplished something in the conference, and now you can hopefully build off that going forward. Again, tougher games coming up, like the trip to Florida and all those kind of things, but it at least allows you to catch your breath for a moment and say, okay, we're not 0-3, we're 1-2, and that's hopefully something we can build off of.
13: And if there's anyone that needs a win right now in college football, it is Shane freaking Beamer. He needs, I think, just a weight lifted off his shoulders, at least for one night. Sure. I think that would be really good for him to go into next week feeling like, okay, this is what it's like to win. Yep. And if they play really well and do everything right, like if they're getting turnovers, if Lenore Sellers is playing like himself, that would be a huge, huge win for South Carolina in this game.
12: So we'll get things rolling Saturday morning at 11 o'clock for Gamecocks game day with myself and Elijah Campbell outside Frenzies of Columbia over there on Rosewood, and then kick at 4:15, which of course you can listen to on 107.5 The Game as well. We've officially hit the end of the month of September. Who are our top three in the Heisman race as of right now? We'll discuss that on the other side. It is the Extra Point. Tyler Head live from Cobblestone for Pro Swing's Outdoor Championship. Jack Belcher back in studio in Columbia here on The Game.
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0: back in. It is the Extra Point. It's Outhead Live here out at Cobblestone in Blythewood for Pro Swing's Outdoor Championship. We'll see if we can get our guy David on a little bit later on the show. Tell us about everything going on out here and how this event has gone. Because, again, they had the indoor portion of this at their locations out in Shapes and Forest Acres a little bit earlier on in the month. And now wrap things up with a championship. Again, a gorgeous, beautiful day out here. Couldn't ask for a better day to be out on the golf course. And everybody's out and rolling, hitting the balls out there on the course. And we'll try and get some updates for you a little bit later on in the show. But, Jack, whether you believe it or not, we've come to the end of the month of September in college football. We've gotten, for everybody, pretty much four games in so far this year, and now we are talking about who are the best players among the group that have played the first month of the season.
1: Yeah, I mean, it's been a really good start to the year. I think a lot of players right now, you could say, are in the Heisman Trophy conversation, and for me, man, I think there are definitely a few players that I would say are, like, at the top of the top. Like, I think there's probably, like, four to five players right now that I would say are, like, if I had to bet my money on it, they'd be in New York right now just on the way they're playing.
0: Do you have a – well, I guess we'll give our top three here. If you're – because, again, typically three guys go on the stage in New York, you know, coming up in early December. If you have a top three, who are your three guys right now?
1: So I don't know if I'd have it in a particular order. I'm just going to list off my guys. Jeremiah Smith, the wide receiver from Ohio State, he's just been absolutely electric. Darian Mensah hasn't even thrown an interception this year yet at Miami. I know the competition hasn't been super steep yet, and I think he'll get tested later on in the year. But how can you not put him in there? He's looked really good. And then, obviously, I think the biggest story of college football this year that's taken everyone by storm has been Kamario Taylor. So those would be my three. If I'm going to put them in any particular order, Tyler, I think right now I'd probably go Mensah 1. I think I'd go Jeremiah Smith 2, and then I think I'd go Kamario Taylor 3. And I think you could really go in any order, but, I mean, Mensah, the stat that he's put up, Tyler, is just ridiculous. I mean, 1,200 yards, 14 touchdowns, no interceptions. He's just been so dynamic this year.
0: Yeah, and honestly, I'm kind of surprised. I thought you and I would end up agreeing on all three of these, so I'm glad we have a little bit of a difference there. The one that I'm going to agree with you on is Jeremiah Smith, and the dude is putting up stupid numbers. And here's the thing for me. Because I'll always tell you, my favorite Heisman Trophy winner of all time was Devontae Smith back in the 2020 COVID season. Because when I watched Alabama play en route to winning their national championship, you could never deny he was the best guy on the field every single game. He made every defensive back look stupid trying to guard him. And he put up gaudy numbers in every single game and routes to the Heisman and the national championship, which as a wide receiver, you have to if you're going to win what has been a quarterback award a lot over the years. And I see the same thing with Jeremiah Smith. Like, this dude, he was cooking fools on Saturday against Illinois. And you look at, and you know, this isn't a thing through the first two games, like, oh, he put up 300 yards against Ball State. His best two games stat-wise have been against Texas and Illinois, the two Power 4 programs they play. There's no telling what's going to happen as they get into Big Ten play, but he's probably the leader in the clubhouse right now.
1: It's hard not to put him as the leader in the clubhouse. And look, with wide receivers, it's so tricky because the only ones to ever win the Heisman Trophy are Desmond Howard and Devontae Smith. And with Smith specifically is the more recent example. I mean, he put up a historic season. But that's what Jeremiah Smith is doing right now. 33 catches, 617 yards, 7 touchdowns. He's top 5 in all those metrics. And, oh, by the way, number 1 in yards and touchdowns. Probably the most important stats right there. So I'd have to look up Devontae's stats from a couple of years ago. But, dude, if he's finishing with, like, close to – I'm going to look up Smith's stats. But, man, I mean, if he's finishing with, like, nearly, like, 20 touchdowns, I think, and – let's see, he had 23 touchdowns and 1,856 yards in 2020. If he can put up those type of stats, and he's on pace to do so right now because Devontae Smith had 117 catches in 2020. If Smith can do that in about, Jeremiah that is, do that in about 100 catches, I think that'd be really good for him. I think he would potentially win the Heisman.
0: Yeah, now here's where I'm a little bit different than you, and I'm surprised we had some differences here. I still think you got to put Trinidad Chambliss up there. I know Darian Mintz's numbers have been gaudy. One thing that Chambliss has so far is a signature win. That win against LSU that the entire sports world was paying attention to, Trinidad Chambliss was a big part of why Ole Miss won that game. He's got 12 total touchdowns on the year, and even in the loss last week to Florida, he had 340 all-purpose yards and 3 touchdowns. It wasn't like he had a terrible game. That was really a lot on their defense not being able to hold Florida in that rushing attack at bay. So even the one loss they've had this year, he's still looking. He's the reason they stayed in that game, right? Every time you turned around, he was scoring another touchdown, kind of getting the gap back down to 10 points. So I think for me, he's in this category, A, because of the play, but B, because, and there wasn't a definitive moment in that game, I don't think, against LSU, but he has that signature win that it's early in the season. Not everybody has right now.
1: Yeah, totally. And I think that signature moment against LSU where he runs into the end zone for that touchdown, that should go a long way. But he's also, numbers-wise, he's pretty good. I mean, 1,222 yards passing, 8 touchdowns, 3 interceptions. If he can kind of keep up with Mensah and Taylor, he's a little bit behind, but if he can keep up, I think he's going to end up getting to New York. Right now, I wouldn't have him winning the thing, but, I mean, he's such a good player that it wouldn't surprise me if he ends up getting to the ceremony in New York.
0: Well, here's the thing that Trinidad Chambliss has going for him, because, yeah, I think Darian Mensah has the capability of putting up maybe gaudier numbers, but I think that Trinidad Chambliss is going to have the opportunity to have more moments, to have more of those signature wins. They still got to go on the road to Texas, and they got to still play Georgia later on this year. They got other ranked teams like Missouri coming up in a couple weeks as well. So I just think, and Mississippi State, the Egg Bowl, it looks like it's going to be crazy this year. You had Kamario Taylor in your top three as well. So I think he's going to be provided a lot of moments and opportunities. While the stats may not be the same or as good as Mensah, I think the moments might end up kind of outweighing it a little bit.
1: I think Mensah also benefits from a pretty easy schedule, like at Clemson this weekend. We'll see what happens with that. At Notre Dame's the toughest test they have left on the schedule. But beyond that, it's like Florida State, Pitt, UNC, Duke, Virginia Tech, Boston College. Like, this guy is going to put up ridiculous numbers against a fairly easy schedule. And if he plays well enough, I think against like your Notre Dame's and Clemson's of the world on the road, I think this guy, it'd be hard not to have him as the Heisman winner. But again, I think what a Jeremiah Smith season could do, if he has similar numbers to a Devontae Smith, which again, he is certainly on pace, I think, to do so right now, since he's, about, 400 yards away from 1,000 already this year. If he puts up a ridiculous type of video game-like season, I think that would be hard to overlook, especially given that wide receivers don't typically win this award. It takes a real special year for them to win it.
0: It's even harder for defensive players to win this award, and that's where I'm going to go with option number 3, because Colin Simmons currently leads the nation in sacks. It's really hard to ignore a 5.5 sack game against Tennessee, peeing celebration aside. And again, that's against a good, what we believe is a good Tennessee offensive line, too. I don't know if he's going to touch Terrell Suggs' single-season sack record by the time it's all said and done this year, but he's going to be somewhere at least in the high teens, probably flirting with 20 when it's all said and done. And much like Ngedomekin Sue, when he was close to winning the Heisman Trophy in 2009, when you're just putting up numbers that are hard to ignore on defense, you give yourself an opportunity to win the award.
1: I was about to say, when's the last time, I know Travis Hunter two years ago won the Heisman Trophy, but he was a two-way player. I mean, Manti Te'o was in the Heisman ceremony in 2012, right? But beyond that, Ndamukong Suh, I feel like you don't see a ton of defensive players that are at the ceremony. Obviously, Charles Woodson won the Heisman, but he, again, two-way type of player. So if he keeps it up, I think you could see 5 people get to the ceremony this year. It'd be tough for a defensive player to win. But, man, it's tough to ignore the stats that he's putting up right now. He is just on another level right now.
0: Yeah, I'm looking here in the past handful of years. When's the last time? Aiden Hutchinson was a finalist back in 2021.
1: That's right.
0: It's fewer and farther between, that's for sure. You don't get it a ton, but again, when you just put up stupidly ridiculous numbers, you at least get yourself the opportunity to be in the conversation. I don't think Colin Simmons can win the thing. I think he can potentially put himself in position to be on the stage in New York at the end of the year, which, again, for defensive guys, an accomplishment.
1: What's the sack record for Suggs?
0: That was, I believe, 24.
1: If he gets close to that, oh, man, that'd be tough. But I think now,
0: I believe that might also be counting bowl stats, too, because that was back in 2002. But Elvis Dumervil had 20 back in 2005. Again, touching 20 is going to be difficult, but definitely can get into the high teens and at least put himself on the short list of most sacks in a season by a defensive player if, again, he stays healthy, obviously, and continues. He's not going to go out there and get 5.5 sacks every single game. That's not going to happen. But if he can put together another couple, like maybe 2 to 3 sack performances, you're going to do a lot for that.
1: Oh, for sure.
0: For sure. So that's our Heisman finalist here at the end of the month, September. This conversation could change completely by the end of October. I think I had Matera as my Heisman winner at the end of September last year. That was pre-thumb injury, obviously. But it shows you how much things can change over the course of the final 2 months of the college football season. But, yeah, man, tomorrow's October, man, believe it or not. And we're, you know, a third of the way through the season already.
1: It's absolutely nuts. It always flies by during football season.
0: Well, we are a couple weeks into the NFL season as well. We'll hit some of the headlines of what's happened after week number 3 and give our NFL top 5 and bottom 5 coming up next here on The Extra Point. Tyler, live at Cobblestone for Pro Swim's Outdoor Championship during the game.
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12: All right, welcome back in. Next point, Tyler Head live at Cobblestone for Pro Swings Outdoor Championship. We'll get our guy David on coming up a little bit later on in the 11 o'clock hour to tell you about what's going on with the event and everything going on over Pro Swing, but always appreciate the opportunity to be out here, hang out. And again, it's a beautiful day out here on the golf course. We are 3 weeks in to the NFL season, Jack. A lot of surprises so far. A lot of headlines as well, including the saga surrounding the New York Giants. Is, of course, last Monday night is when Jackson Dart goes down with his knee injury early on in the game. We assumed it was going to be a long-term thing. He ends up being ruled out for the rest of the at least regular season at the end of last week. And then the question became of, okay, what are the Giants going to do at quarterback? Not a ton of options out there. One of those options was to trade, I believe, a fifth-round pick in next year's draft for J.J. McCarthy of the Minnesota Vikings. That's exactly what they did. Now he's only the backup right now. Jameis Winston is still your starter, but if nothing else, they add a little more depth to the quarterback room that is without their mainline starter right now.
11: Despite Jameis really not playing that well, 118 yards, no touchdowns, no interceptions against the Titans the other day. That was also a very weird weather day at MetLife Stadium. Like the nor'easter up in New York has just been really rough, and obviously it's calmed down the last few days, but over the weekend it seemed like it was pretty bad with the weather. So I guess you give Jameis a little bit of the benefit of the doubt, but he has not been great so far. He's your quarterback for the time being. Like, J.J. McCarthy's not stepping in there on Sunday or whenever the Giants play and automatically assuming the role as the starter. No, he's got to learn the offense and kind of get adjusted. I think ideally you'd like J.J. to be the backup the whole year, and you don't have to get to a point where you play him. And then, you know, next year he could be the backup to, you know, Jackson Dart or whatever, and that's your QB2 for the future. But you know, Jameis, I mean, it's no sure thing. He gives you some great performances. He also gives you some bad performances. That's typically how it's been. But so far this year, he has not played great. And, you know, that was his first full start. So we'll see what he has coming up this week with the Cardinals, I believe, on Sunday.
12: Yeah, as you mentioned, look, with Jameis Winston, you know what you're going to get. You're going to get those games where he can go out there and throw for 350 and five touchdowns, and the next week he's going to go throw three picks and complete 50% of his passes. So that kind of thing inevitably is going to come, and you at least have another option to turn to with J.J. McCarthy. And while Kevin O'Connell obviously gets a lot of credit for the way that he's developed quarterbacks, and him giving up on J.J. McCarthy, I think, is a bad indication of where things are at with him. Sometimes a change of scenery is something a young quarterback like that needs. We'll see if and when he gets his opportunity with New York, if that helps him out. He's obviously got a lot of skill guys around him, and much like he did in Minnesota, to give his credit. So getting the ball out to those guys, we'll see when he gets his opportunity. But nevertheless, if you're a Giants fan, you took a punch to the gut when Jackson Dart went down, and you're now trying to piece it together for the rest of this season.
11: Oh yeah, and you know, he gets reunited with a Harbaugh, so that's good. I know he played for what was it, Jim?
12: Yeah.
11: So you know, now you're going to play for John. So we'll see what kind of differences it is. But obviously, he's very familiar with the Harbaughs from his time at Michigan. So I think that'll definitely be comfort for him as he makes the move to New York.
12: So as we look at our NFL top five, bottom five, after 3 weeks, Jack, who is sitting atop your rankings?
11: I got to keep the Buffalo Bills at number one. They're 3-0. Look, they didn't play great against the Chargers, but you kind of knew the Chargers were going to come into that week three game kind of backed up against the wall, everything on the line in that game. And I thought the Chargers played pretty well, forced the Bills to make mistakes, 5 turnovers in this game. But at the end of the day, I think the Bills' defense really saved them in the end, and that was a nice thing to see. So I'm keeping the Bills at one. I'm not too concerned. That was not a great performance, but it's going to happen. It's not going to be 40 points every single week. I mean, you're going to have to win some games with your defense, and that was certainly nice to see.
12: I'm going to agree with you. I got the Bills as my number one as well. Look, you played a B-minus to C-plus type of game with all those turnovers and still found a way to win against a very talented Chargers team. I blame the Nickel City uniforms in part for that, because I think uniforms can bring bad luck. But you found a way to win. You're 3-0 again, when your defense still got some things to figure out, obviously. But with 17, you're going to have a chance in every single game. So unequivocally number one for the Bills for me.
11: Number two for me, I'm going with the Kansas City Chiefs. They're 3-0 on the year. Picked up a win over the Dolphins. Like, nothing crazy. But they moved up a few spots just because some teams in front of them did lose over this past weekend. So 3-0 on the year. The Chiefs look like the Chiefs. No real surprise there. So number two for me is the Kansas City Chiefs.

0: What's up? All right, this is the extra point on the game.
1: Wow, what a play! The Game Network, Columbia, Charleston, Florence, and Myrtle Beach.
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9: Outdoor Championship hanging out here. Sorry about the connection problems. I appreciate you guys rolling with us through the break. Jack is still back in studio in Columbia, and we'll run through these NFL top five, bottom five here real quick, and then we'll let Jack get out here and get the coordinators, and Jen Jensen will talk some racing with me. To wrap up the hour real quick, Jack, what is the last thing you heard on my end there?
10: Oh, man. I talked about my number two team with the Chiefs and then never heard from you again, unfortunately. So, again, we are sorry about the technical problems we were having here, but that could be radio sometimes. So,
9: these real quick. My number two was the 49ers. Been handling their business the past 2 weeks against Miami and Arizona. Purdy leaves the NFL and QBR, and the best point differential in the league so far. So, good start of the season for them. You're number three.
10: Yeah, I'm just going to fly through the rest of my top five real quick. I got the 49ers number three. Good win. Picking up a win over the Cardinals. They remain unbeaten. The Seahawks number four for me. They lost a tight one out in Washington, but I still think they're a really good team, and they still put up 30-plus points, so I think they're going to be fine. I'm not going to drop them too far for losing a close game. And the Minnesota Vikings, welcome to the top five. They are undefeated, 3-0 on the year. So the Minnesota Vikings are my number five.
9: Number three for me, Kansas City, 3-0 start, sleepy win against Miami this past weekend. Top four, though, both offense and defense. So, again, they kind of look like their old selves once again. For me, Jacksonville going to jump into my top five for the first time, dismantling the Patriots 35-6 on Sunday. Do you know they have the fewest points allowed in the league so far this year? Trevor Lawrence struggled in that loss they had to Denver a couple weeks ago, but lights out in their other two games. So off to a very strong start there in the AFC South. And my number five, didn't think this team would ever appear in the top five this year, but they are 3-0. The biggest surprise of the season so far, the Las Vegas Raiders, beating a very sporty Saints team in New Orleans this past week. Defense is playing great. 10 sacks on the year and 5 takeaways so far through 3 games. And my goodness, Kirk Cousins doesn't look washed up anymore. How about that?
10: He looks great so far, man. I'm going to fly through my bottom five because also I do not want to get a parking ticket outside. Number 28 for me, Arizona Cardinals. Whatever. Number 29 for me, Los Angeles Chargers. Self-explanatory, they've looked pretty bad. Number 30, Tampa Bay Buccaneers. I mean, when's Todd Bowles getting fired? I think that's the real question there. Number 31, Tennessee Titans. Had a chance to win that game against the Giants, and maybe they'd be out of the bottom five, but here we are. They're at 0-3. And number 32, as usual, back in the number 32 spot, just like last week, the Miami Dolphins. Tyler, I'm going to let you handle the rest of this here.
9: Sounds good, man. Appreciate it. Hopefully you don't get the parking ticket, and we'll talk to you tomorrow. I'll fly through my bottom five here really quick. Number 28 is the Houston Texans, off to their second straight 0-3 start. I don't think you can have the same magic of a year ago and go 12-2 after the fact. I doubt they get that lucky twice. David Montgomery also off to a poor start after the move from Detroit in the offseason. Number 29 for me, the Chargers, you know, they had 5 takeaways against the Bills, still couldn't get it done. And I don't know what the heck's wrong with Justin Herbert, but he's seriously regressed from one season to the next. 30 for me is going to be Tampa Bay, 0-3, though they are only one game out of the lead in the NFC South so far. Baker Mayfield now out for 3 weeks, as is Jalen McMillan. So they're dealing with some serious injuries there. So he's out for 6 to 8 weeks with his injury. 31 for me, Tennessee Titans, 0-3. They did lose the last one, but I cannot buy 9 points, so points for effort there. But defense is terrible, and they are 10th in points allowed so far this year. And finally, like Jack, 32 is giving me the Miami Dolphins. They've yet to eclipse 13 points in a game so far this year, and now they've lost Devon Achane to IR. So there's our NFL top five, bottom five. Hopefully next week we don't have technical difficulties and we can squeeze all that into one segment. Terry, real quick, if you will, can you hit for me cut number 33? Okay, never mind on cut number 33. But we now bring in Jen Jensen, who joins me as always in the last segment of the second hour here on Wednesdays. Talk some racing, and what you would have heard was Lee Diffie of USA Sports calling Kyle Larson for

0: look at the fact that he got passed by Chase Briscoe with a handful of laps to go, passes him back with seven to go, and holds on for the win. That is a 20-point difference right there. He would only be up by 6 points over Denny Hamlin coming away, or actually 5 points up on Denny Hamlin, who had a strong day on Sunday, if he doesn't win that race. But winning gets you the 20-point bonus, and right now, again, that strengthens his lead to even more than what Hamlin had to start the chase a couple weeks ago.
1: Yeah, no, it's made a huge difference. And then Briscoe was certainly a formidable competitor. So the fact that Larson was able to continue to battle back, he just showed that, you know what, he is definitely in it to win it. And somehow Hendrick is starting to put some things together.
0: Yeah, and that's the interesting thing. And I know there's been some conversations about NASCAR maybe cracking down on what Toyota was doing with the front splitter of the car, which is the piece that sits at the end of the nose and basically deflects the air over or under the car. That they started cracking down on some stuff in midsummer, and you started seeing Fords and Chevrolets catch up a little bit, because Toyotas have the raw speed at these type of mile and a half tracks, like Kansas, like Vegas this weekend, and like Charlotte coming up in 2 weeks, where they've really set themselves apart. But seeing Larson go out there and dominate the way that he did tells me that he's capable of doing that at a lot of the tracks remaining on the schedule, and it, at this point, seems like his championship to lose.
1: I really think so too, and it seems like there's just been a few snafus for Hamlin somewhat. You know, Bell, again, those that were dominating at the beginning and just seem like have just had something at some race that has just really impacted their chances. You know, Hamlin's had an issue on in the pits, and there's just always something. You know, and for a while I thought, hey, is this going to end up being Logano's championship, or perhaps, even though he wasn't doing that stellar, but he always tends to dial it back in the postseason. But now, I mean, Larson's just kind of setting himself apart.
0: Yeah, no doubt. And look, if Larson doesn't win the race on Sunday, I think we're talking more about Denny Hamlin finally looking like his old self. And again, he had such a strong regular season to earn the number one seed going in the chase. And finally on Sunday, he scores more than 35 points in a chase race by finishing in third and getting top three in both of those stages as well. So great points day for him. Again, it's just unfortunate that Kyle Larson ends up winning the race, because that put him, I think he was only 7 points behind going into this race, that much further behind, which basically tells me, hey, these next 2 weeks, the 11 team needs to win one of these races to really take a chunk, or hope for the 5 team to have some misfortune to really take a chunk back out of this lead again.
1: Yeah, and we've got a couple tracks coming up that Hamlin does really well in, so I think that the potential for him to catapult, like, I'm definitely not counting the 11 team out by any means, because, and there's part of me that would love to see that happen, because, you know, he isn't getting any younger, and he had put together such a strong season, but they're going to have to fight to really get that and get to the top.
0: Well, and I think it's worth noting, while Hamlin's never won the championship before, he's been in these season-long, chase-long points battles before. Think about in 2010 when it came down to him and Jimmie Johnson at the very end of the season. While Larson's two championships have, been in the playoff format, where it's about racing three races, resetting, and then racing three more races until the finals, which was winner-take-all with the final four. So Hamlin does have more experience in this type of format compared to Kyle Larson. We're at the halfway point this weekend. We'll see if those tides can start turning back in the 11 team's favor, and if that experience can end up winning out at the end of the day.
1: Yeah, and that is a really good point, that he is more familiar with that, and that's why you would assume that the more experienced drivers in the chase will actually do a little bit better, or can come out on top, and instead of like the short shoots of having to do well, reset, do well again. So I still love the format. And I still think we're down to a Hamlin and Larson duel.
0: With six races to go, again, Hamlin back 26 points behind Larson, Bell behind 50, Logano behind 67, lost a couple points there. I just see a tire to go, and now with three laps to go on Sunday. Blaney at 91, Gibbs at 94. That's about where I'm ready to draw the line, because when you go to Reddick, who's 111 back in seventh, I just don't know if that is made up over these final six races.
1: Yeah, I mean, again, if you can put together a perfect race like Larson did, not many can, but every point makes a difference. And Blaney, certainly, he's got some good tracks coming up. Logano's got a couple good tracks yet to come. So you're right. To me, it's looking more and more like it's a Larson-Hamlin, but I'm with you. I think I really feel like from Blaney up, we still have some options as to who might end up being the champion.
0: Well, they head to Las Vegas for the fifth race of the chase this upcoming week. It'll be a 5:30 start on USA, and then we'll be halfway home to crowning who the champion's

0: to be in Homestead at the end of the season. Jenner, I appreciate the time. We'll talk to you next week.
1: It sounds great. Thanks, Tyler.
0: All right, coming up next, Gamecock Central Takeover Hour. Again, we're live here at Cobblestone for Pro Swing's Outdoor Championship. We'll tell you more about it. Talk to our guy David a little bit later on in the show as well, here on the Extra Point on the Game.

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13: All right, 11 o'clock on your Wednesday morning. Welcome back in. It is the Gamecock Central Takeover Hour live at Cobblestone for Pro Swing's Outdoor Championship. Again, beautiful, beautiful morning. It's getting a little warm out here, but we got the fan going. We're under the tent. No complaints as I got a couple of golfers finally behind us as they took off about an hour and a half ago. We'll talk to our guy David coming up a little bit later on the show about everything going on out here at Cobblestone with Pro Swing. But as I said at the top of the show, I'll never complain about being outside on a cloudless day when it's in the, what, low 80s, I think is a high.
14: Beautiful.
15: Beautiful gorgeous day. We have not seen any wayward golf balls
13: not
15: coming
13: yet
15: this way yet.
13: I got my back to them, so let me know if anything's coming this way.
15: I'll holler at you. I'll get up and catch it for you, Tyler.
13: Yeah, I wish we could take today's weather, copy it, and paste it to Saturday, because we are once again looking at some weather issues rolling in towards the end of the Kentucky game, which that's just apparently the omen on home games this year, apparently.
15: It seems like it's across college football. Like, can we just watch a week without 12 games being delayed?
13: Seems like a tough ask right now. Now that you mention it, through 4 weeks, I can't remember this many weather delays across the, and, you know, it's primarily in the Southeast, but just across the sport in general, so many games getting delayed, late kicks, and all that kind of stuff.
15: Yeah, the college football season so far just feels cursed to me. Hopefully, let's think positively. Maybe we'll avoid it this week. I did see one report, maybe it's old now, seemed like maybe the weather would be a little bit later in the day. But I don't know what's worse, if you have it to delay your start, or you get rolling, you start the third quarter, and, you know, you get to about the 8-minute mark of the third quarter, and then you have to stop again.
13: I think mid-game stoppages are worse because, again, you're rolling, you got momentum, and, hey, if your team's playing well and suddenly your thing stops, it's like starting the game over again after that, and you could lose all your momentum. So, yeah, look, both these teams run the ball very well. We'll talk about that later on the show. Maybe we just get a really fast game on Saturday where the clock is just burning through and we can get out of there before the rain gets in.
15: Yeah, that'd be nice.
13: We'll see. Obviously, Shane Beamer talking yesterday, and look, you can sense the frustration. You hear it in his voice. Obviously, we know where things stand with this team right now and how important this game is this upcoming weekend, but give Beamer credit. He sticks to his guns. No matter where things stand, he's always going to talk about cut number 31 here. Terry, a good week of practice.
16: You asked the question. People get tired of hearing about the wrong thing. Well, guess what? We had a hell of a practice today. We had a hell of a practice. You know what? So you get tired of hearing that, I'm sorry. You're going to keep hearing it, but we got some freaking awesome young men that went out there today, practiced their butts off with a ton of energy, and they hurt too.
13: That's either going to age really well, I'm going to say, hey, that good week of practice led to a win on Saturday, or it's going to age like milk, and we're going to say, once again, a good week of practice didn't translate to the field on Saturday. The message doesn't change no matter how good or bad things are going, but you understand people's getting sick of hearing that without seeing the results they want to see.
15: Yeah, I thought the presser yesterday, though, was kind of a mix. You look at the opening statement when he went out there and was kind of just talking about how mad everybody is right now, and I thought there was a little bit of admitting I understand why everybody's mad, basically stopped just short of saying, like, I'd be mad if you weren't mad. Like, you would much rather have passionate fans that are upset and that care as opposed to having fans that have just completely 100% checked out. And you know, so I thought there were some good moments there at the beginning where he just said, look, it is on me, it is 100% on me, I understand. But then there was a little mix of defiance there where, you know, he was saying, look, I hear you, I know fans say, you know, they have the memes now about number one practice team in the country and all this stuff. I see it, I hear it, but I don't care, I'm going to say it anyway. And I will say this too, man, I think one thing that is just kind of a non-negotiable for Shane Beamer is that he's going to defend his guys. Like, there will be times where he will level with you and say, look, like, we have to play better at this position, or, this guy has to be a little bit better. But ultimately, he's not going to throw his guys under the bus, and, I think we'll always have his players' backs.
17: That's why when somebody, like, asks a question about a specific position group,
15: that's struggling, or a specific side of the ball that's struggling. Shane Beamer is always going to loop in, well, we have to do more on, you know, if you're asking about the defense, he's going to say, well, we got to also do more on offense and special teams. And, you know, he literally on Twitter capitalizes team when he puts it on. Like, that's his, you know, it, and you can say, well, I don't like that. It hasn't led to win. I get that. But, like, that is how he is. Like, that's something that's not going to change. And here's what it boils down to, guys. We're at the point that you don't want to be at, not just from a wins-losses standpoint, although that's why we're here. We're at the point where people, like, hate watch press conferences, and they're just going to latch on to whatever is said, and they're not going to be happy with it. You know, they're going to latch on to, and that's fine to do it, by the way. I'm not saying you shouldn't do that. They're going to latch on to the practice quote instead of the other stuff. You know, a lot of people, well, he's not taking any responsibility. He's not saying what he's going to do. There are other parts, like you said, Wes, like it's a mixed bag. But that is one of Beamer's non-negotiables. He's not going to come in and say, you know, my coaches have done a horrific job of coaching. The players are all awful. He's not going to do that. If you want him to do it, don't hold your breath. Like, it's not going to happen. So you're just at this stage because of the losses that have accumulated. You know, it's not just the two games this year. It's last year. Or it's going back and thinking about some things that happened even in the past during this five-plus year tenure that have people upset. And, you know, it doesn't really – to me, it doesn't even matter as much what's said in the press conferences. People just want to see wins.
13: Yeah. Well, and to the point of practice, when we look at particularly these last two games that Carolina's lost, the issues they've had, they can move the ball. They're just not finishing drives. Again, the run game and the offensive line have been better than they were the past couple of years, and we've given them their credit for that. You know, guys are getting open. Sales is having trouble finding them. That's something, okay, got to work on that in practice. You know, the safeties are blowing assignments and getting out of position. Okay, that's something you got to work on in practice. So, yeah, the answers and the fixes do come in practice. We just need to see it, right? Again, if you keep talking about it, and nothing's changing on the weekend, yeah, people get upset about it and people say, I'm hearing the same things and not seeing the results. If they go out there and fix a lot of those issues this weekend, again, it's a Kentucky team that we'll see how they end up stacking up at the end of the year compared to Alabama and Mississippi State, but it would still be a win and get you off your losing streak and take a step back in the right direction of trying to figure things out this season. You just need to see it to believe it, because, again, people are hearing these things but not seeing the results on the field yet.
15: Well, I think, too, guys, that's where, like, you are playing other teams that are pretty good, too. So, you know, yeah, so sometimes it is a mental bust, and it's like, hey, you can't have that regardless of opponent, but sometimes you're just getting beat by another really, really good athlete. So can you translate some of what you're working on in practice into the games against other opponents is a completely different thing, I think, than doing it in practice. But like Tyler said, that's how you potentially get better in the games, is to focus on those things at, you know, in your workouts and in your practice. So I think, man, you go into this game where, hey, so you went into the season, and if you were a Gamecock fan that had hope, you were kind of hoping you were maybe along the same lines as what we think Alabama is right now. You were kind of hoping maybe you're along the same lines of what we now think is a pretty good 4-0 Mississippi State team. You kind of thought you might be in that conversation too. And now, you know, you've kind of dropped back where you think this team is. If you look at what Vegas says, now Vegas had South Carolina favored over Mississippi State as well, but you know, Vegas now says, hey, you're kind of about what Kentucky is, especially if you factor in, you know, the 3 points for home field advantage. They're kind of saying you two teams are fairly equal, we feel like, on like a power rating standpoint. So, you know, it's not really what you wanted coming into the year, obviously, if you were a hopeful Gamecock fan, but man, if you're going to have any chance at all to get this thing turned around, to get this season turned around, it almost has to start with a win this week. A beatable Kentucky team, a team that is in year one, they are enjoying a little bit of that year one boost you get where you have a honeymoon, everything is happy, all the catchphrases and new things that you put on the wall are still fresh. They haven't gotten worn out yet. And, you know, Kentucky will come into this game with a ton of confidence because they don't have any other reason not to be confident yet. So, you know, I think in a lot of ways, just from a mentality standpoint, the psyche of the team standpoint, this is going to be a test. And, you know, they do appear to be an improved Kentucky football team, especially on offense. So this is not going to be easy by any means on Saturday either.
14: Well, and this is a team in Kentucky that I knew, like, had some talent based on, you know, what they brought back and what they got in the portal. But going through and putting together, like, the star rankings comparison last night and this morning for what South Carolina has versus what they have, and it's just on paper, right? Just star rankings. Kentucky's got a lot of talent on this team. And some of them are, count as the guys who, like, highly ranked out of high school, went to a big name brand program, Texas, Ohio State, in some instances, and they haven't panned out yet, but you still look at them and go, okay, there's still talent there to unlock. South Carolina has some guys like that on their roster, both in the past and now, too. So this is not a Kentucky team that's just, like, completely outmatched from a talent standpoint either, which, you know, makes it even more nerve-wracking. But, I mean, to your point, Wes, about the expectations relative to this team, like, yes, you're playing in the SEC. Almost everybody's going to be a really tough out, and there is a lot of, you know, you're close. A lot of teams are really close together. But I think for South Carolina fans, what they're looking at is going, okay, you mentioned they're kind of viewed based on results, very fair, similar to Kentucky. Fans are going, we're in year six, they're in year one. Why are we, why is it this close right now? You know, we should have made a bigger jump. And now we'll play the game on Saturday.
17: Sure.
14: And we'll see which one is actually better on that given Saturday. But that, I think, is the frustration of when are we going to be that really, really good team that, well, instead of facing them.
17: And there's the optics in, like, you hadn't played Mississippi State in 3 years, but that was a program that, you know, most people thought, hey, we've been ahead of them for a while now. Kentucky, you've played every single year in the Beamer era and have won with the past four straight. So you know for a fact you've been ahead of them. Your last winning conference play was right at a year ago and at the end of September when you went on the road to went on the road to Lexington. So this is a program that you know for a fact you've been ahead of. And yeah, if you lose to a first-year head coach, that's just more of the optics of, hey, this is another program that you feel like is passing you by and you're sliding in the wrong direction.
15: Yeah, for sure. And we've already seen the way South Carolina fans have reacted to what has happened so far. Obviously frustrated, obviously exhausted, and rightfully so. I think, you know, that there is still a portion of the fan base that is, you know, still ready and willing and wants to support Shane Beamer and wants to see him be the coach for a long time and still has some belief there. But, you know, it's just got to start with a win this week. I think you've got to give them some ammo to, you know, to back up their belief and their faith. So, you know, you can't look too far ahead and you see Florida sitting there as well, a team that has just been, you know, probably a good bit better than a lot of people thought, way better than some people thought. And, you know, that trip has really never been easy for South Carolina going to Gainesville. So, you know, you really have a chance if you win this week and even just go compete at Florida. It's not going to be pretty, but then you go into a bye week and you maybe can kind of reset, regather yourself a little bit. But, man, it just, y'all know how much I hate must win, but it just almost has to reset this week.
17: Well, and you're going to be doing it without your best player in Dylan Stewart. Beamer provided not much of an update yesterday, but we also heard some of the players talk about Dylan Stewart, and we'll get into that on the other side. It is the Gamecock Central Takeover Hour live at Cobblestone for Pro Swing's Outdoor Championship here on your Wednesday going until noon. Okay.
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17: Central Takeover Hour here, live at Cobblestone for Pro Swing's Outdoor Championship. Talk to our guy, David, coming up here in about 10 minutes to tell you everything that's going on this morning and what all they've been doing here out here at this event at Cobblestone. So looking forward to that. We're getting set for South Carolina and Kentucky this upcoming weekend. We obviously know that South Carolina is going to be without Dylan Stewart. And Beamer in the teleconference on Sunday did say they would make a decision in the next couple of days on his future. So naturally you think, hey, maybe we'll get an update yesterday. Didn't really provide anything. Basically says, hey, it starts and ends with me. I'll decide when we are going to do anything with him going forward. So no update on that. And I wouldn't expect any by the end of the week heading into the game this weekend. So he's not going to play. He is your best player, your best pass rusher. And that does change how you look at the game this weekend a little bit. And we'll get into the game aspect of it in a moment. But let's talk about the locker room aspect first. And Terry, if you can here, this is going to be cut number 26. And this is Tomiwa yesterday when he had his media availability talking about, hey, did the guys on the team want Dylan Stewart back? And here's what he said.
3: Absolutely. But accountability is a core value on the team. There's some things that, like, Dylan just, he got to get right. There's some things, you just got to fix and express yourself. You got to understand how to come off a certain thing. But the most important thing is the team. Like, I'll be real with you guys. Like, Dylan Stewart, first round draft pick. But at the end of the day, like, Carolina was number one. Like, he won't be the first round draft pick, and he won't be the last first round draft pick to come through Carolina. So the team is, like, is what's important. So I'm focused on the guys that's here. Whenever that decision gets made, I'm supporting coach's decision. I'd love to have Dylan Stewart back, but that's not on me. That's not for me to decide. I just got to do my job and play D-tackle for South Carolina.
17: For one, and we've only heard from Tomiwa a few times since he's been here, but you hear those veteran leadership qualities, and when he talks and has that kind of level-headed approach to everything, and he echoed the same things that Beamer said of like, hey, this is a team, no matter how good you are, and again, he's got a good chance to be a first-round draft pick. Dylan Stewart does. Nobody's bigger than the team, and for Beamer, as things are kind of going sideways this season in a lot of ways, you can't let those things go unchecked, or that just creates an even worse environment in the locker room. So you're going to be without your best player this weekend, but for the sake of everybody else, the other 101 or 102 guys in that locker room, it sends a message to them of what is and what isn't acceptable.
15: Yeah, Tomiwa was one of those guys, man. The first time I sat down with him was when they did that little kind of meet the transfers media availability. Man, y'all ever talk to some guys where you're just like, all right, this guy is impressive. And, it had such a, even just like his football knowledge, he didn't really talk like a defensive lineman in terms of just talking about pass rush and stopping the run. He had an understanding of linebackers and defensive backs and the overall scheme, and just kind of talks like a coach a little bit. So, I thought Tomi was very impressive. You could, like you said, hear the leadership qualities there. And, said all the right things. Like, guys are forgiving, right? Like, they'll forgive their teammate. You look at the way they responded to Dylan being out there for the first time against Mississippi State, and he came off after having that quarterback pressure. All the guys kind of went up to him, hitting him on the helmet. They were fired up for him. They were excited for him to get back out there. But still, you just can't do it, and I'm sure there are some guys in the locker room, maybe some of them, maybe a few of them disagreed, but for the most part, I think the guys deep down respect that a coach had some fortitude and just said, look, the team has to be more important than one person, no matter how talented they are. And Tyler, I would even say, from what we've seen out of Dylan so far this year, I would say he's their most talented player. I don't know if he's been their best player to this point. You missed the first two games. That's via injury. He can't help that. But, it's kind of just unfortunate for Dylan that you finally get back out there. You're playing the most you've played all year long, and instead of scouts or fans or really anybody talking about, oh, look how quick Dylan is, look how he bends off the edge, look how he got this quarterback pressure, we're all talking about all the off the field and on the field but away from the play type stuff. And what does it do? It just brings attention back to the stuff that happened prior, where you got ejected from a game, where you stood over Jackson Dart. If you go out there and you play well and you're just going and getting pressure on the quarterback, man, that stuff is so far in the past, everybody's already forgotten about it. But now it just gets brought back to the surface, and it was just a really unfortunate Saturday for Dylan Stewart in a lot of different ways, man. Got to move on if you're him, and right now got to just move on and focus on this game if you're the team.
14: Yeah, I mean, Tomiwa, obviously South Carolina had, did their captains differently, naming them before the season. No doubt this dude, if they named him, like, after the season as a permanent captain, he would be one. And if we're talking about who's been the best player on the team so far, he's in the top five. I mean, yep. And nobody's noticed, really. I won't say nobody. It hasn't been as noticeable because The team is 0-2 in conference, and the defense has really struggled, but he has been really, really good, whether it's in run support, getting after the passer. Shane Beamer mentioned yesterday during his press conference that he was talking about the captains, but he mentioned Maurice Brown II, and he mentioned Tomiwa in terms of their leadership. So this is the type of guy that if, we don't know if it'll happen, of course, if the team's going to get this season turned around to whatever degree that is, this weekend, long term, throughout the rest of the season, he's one of the guys that you've got to rely on. You know, he's kind of one of your foxhole guys. So, you know, and that's the other thing, guys, just bigger general, like you mentioned the on-field, Tyler, with Dylan, and Wes, you hit on this too. Like, for this team to reach their potential, you've got to have your best players out there, and they have to be performing well. And Dylan now has been limited in the two games that he's been back, and then he went and got himself suspended when he, as you said, Wes, had just ramped up to the most snaps that he's played. Now he's not even on the field. So it's going to be really hard for this team when your captains, your most talented players, your most veteran players individually aren't performing up to their capabilities. And in some instances, we have examples of those same guys playing well. I can't put my finger on it as to the why, but there's been way too much of that this year with guys just, when they're on the field, not being at their best. And Beamer mentioned it yesterday, talking about the leadership. He's like, before our captains can go and lead others well, they've got to make sure they're taking care of their business. And I just think that's been missing a lot this year individually, which has then showed up as a defense, as an offense, and as a team.
15: Yeah, and I think they're obviously going to have to tweak personnel a little bit. You don't start 0-2 in SEC play and don't tweak some things some. You know, I think some of that is just a little bit of Spurrier in there, like, hey, let's try somebody different to an extent. But, guys, I'm putting the foxhole guys on the field. I'm done caring what the preseason depth chart was. I'm done caring who is paid the most. I'm done caring about optics.
14: Yep.
15: I'm done caring about any of that. I'm, you know, my guys that are willing to run through a wall for the team, Anthony Addison, Maurice Brown II, you know, I'm putting those guys in as many different roles as possible. And then if I just have to go down with them, you know what, so be it. Go down with the ship. It is what it is. But that's where my mind would be if I'm this staff. Who is willing to block to the echo of the whistle? Who is willing to put everything on the line for the team? That's who I'm leaning on this week. But guys, you did bring up an interesting thought in my mind too. Who have been the best five players through four games? It's probably not the five we would have anticipated preseason.
17: You know, that's homework for tonight. Come up with your list of best five players, because we're wrapping up the month of September, looking ahead to October now. Tomorrow, we'll name the best five players through the four games so far this year. As rough as they may have been, there have been guys that have stood out so far this year, and certainly deserves some praise for that. We'll talk to our guy David coming up here in a minute from Pro Swing, but real quick to kind of wrap up the Stewart conversation, he is not out there in the field this weekend, and while he maybe not has been one of the best five players so far this year, we know he makes an impact, at least if nothing else, draws attention to himself with chips, with extra blockers and stuff like that, that does help out guys on the other side of the line of scrimmage. So there is a difference when six is on the field and when six is not on the field, that you're going to have to go through four quarters this weekend against a very good Kentucky offensive line without him playing.
15: And maybe more.
17: Maybe
15: more games.
17: We know at least for this weekend.
15: Depending
17: but who
15: on
17: knows.
15: How he responds.
14: Yeah. I mean, you mentioned Anthony Addison, Julian Walker. I mean, it's the guys we saw out there in the first two games, but we were all sitting there the entire time going, all right, when you get into SEC play, that's probably when you're going to see Dylan, and it'll be limited, and then it'll ramp up. Well, now you've gone from, okay, he can play 15 snaps against Mississippi State. He can play 20 to 30 against Bama. Continue ramping up from there. Well, now that number's zero, you know, and that is one of your most talented guys. He does affect the other team, how they have to call things on offense, how they have to block things. He can make big plays for you in the run game, and obviously as a pass rusher. And you're going to have to figure that out. And, you know, guys, Caleb Herring, big-time transfer that came in so far, statistically, just from, like, an impact standpoint, too. I don't think he's played his best ball yet. Now, he's still very talented. Maybe he could. We've seen it before. But that's a key guy, you know, going forward while Dylan's out, as are all the others that are in that edge room.
17: Talk to our guy David from Pro Swing coming up next. We continue on live from Cobblestone at the Pro Swing Outdoor Championship here on your Wednesday on the game.
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11: All right, welcome back.
5: back in. Gamecock Central Takeover Hour. We're live here at Cobblestone. Tyler, West, and Chris hanging out for Pro Swing's Outdoor Championship. Things got rolling about 2 hours ago. Tons of golf carts. We hit about 65 or so golfers out there. They're out on the links right now. I'm making sure I don't get hit in the back of the head by any golf balls because I'm my back to the green as of right now. But we're joined now by David and Steve from Pro Swing. Guys, appreciate you as always for having us out here. As I said earlier, you couldn't ask for a better day to be out on a golf course than what you guys have today.
11: Tyler, can't beat it one bit, man. This has been some fantastic weather. Our big concern when we started this was, what's it going to be like? Is it going to be 105? Or is it going to be 70? And yeah, we got even better. Yeah. You know, we got right in the 60s to start. Couldn't beat the weather right now. It's just a great day.
12: It's great. Sun. The rain came last week, so we avoided that this week, so it's great. Everybody's having a great time.
5: Well, and that's the funny thing when we tell people about Pro Swing. It's like, you can golf indoors in a climate-controlled environment. You don't have to worry about the weather. Right. It is an instance where you do actually have to worry about
11: the
5: weather.
11: I'll tell you right now.
5: You guys lucked out.
11: It's tough for business sometimes when weather's this good.
5: Sure.
11: But at the same point, when you come inside, and it feels good in there, too. So you can hit. If you want to play 27, we got a place for you.
5: Yeah. As I mentioned, again, this is the Indoor-Outdoor Championship. You guys had the simulator rounds a little bit earlier on in this month, and this is the championship round today. Again, kind of walk us through how all this went as far as the tournament goes and how all this came together for this kind of event.
11: So last year we decided that we got a little tired of watching four-man scrambles just run away with the thing. Mm-hmm. So we got some people together and said, hey, why don't we do a two-person scramble, get together so you're playing with your friends, but you're also competing within the same grouping. You can hold each other accountable. You can check each other's mulligans, make sure somebody's not coming in with a 56 unless it's absolutely warranted, and make it fun but competitive. We actually added handicaps this year a little bit to kind of draw the field in some. Did two different flights, got them separated a little bit, so everybody has a chance to compete, whether you're the scratch golfer or whether you're the weekend warrior. You can do any of them.
12: Yeah, it gives us the ability to highlight the indoor version, especially, again, when it's this nice outside, you may not think about, oh, I'm going to go play a Pro Swing, but just, you know, keep us in mind on the days when it is raining and those kind of things. And then, everybody loves to play golf outside. That's
5: sure.
12: Typically your first, your first option. So it's just a way for us to do something different. Most golf courses can't also do an indoor round.
5: Right.
12: So it's just something that we kind of did unique. And just wanted to give back to our community.
5: Now, given the fact that you see these guys inside and outside, are there people that are rock stars on the sim and struggle outside, or struggle on the sim and are rock stars outside?
12: Yeah, I'd like to pretend like I'm not that guy, but I'm that guy.
11: Buddy, there are some guys that live in Narnia outside that might be scratch inside. I'll tell you one thing, that 5-foot seat circle inside makes a massive amount of difference to everybody.
12: Yeah. Mm.
11: So I think next year we're going to spray paint a 5-foot seed circle for everybody. Let's go ahead and put it in there.
5: Yeah, no doubt. And again, this is out at Cobblestone. We were out here with Birdies with Beamer over the summer right before the football season started. What's the relationship like with them in getting this event out here?
11: You know, as a member at Cobblestone, I had great access to Heather and Lindsay and Jake that are out here to be able to facilitate everything that we needed, been massively accommodating. Whether it allowed me to get here at 6:45 in the morning or setting up people on holes and setting the pins where they needed to be, and massively accommodating. So it's been a fantastic relationship.
12: Just being available to, answer questions. And when we get here, if we need help getting people where they need to go, I mean, they're willing to, show people around and head people out. So it's been fantastic.
5: Again, David, it's Steve of Pro Swing joining us out here at the Outdoor Championship event out here at Cobblestone. I know you guys have been out on the golf cart going around to see everybody on the course. So what have we heard so far? Any scores? Any updates so far?
11: I've got one team, Josh Renola and Vinny. They went birdie, birdie, birdie, eagle, birdie, I believe. I mean, he's a +4, so Josh brought his ringer.
5: Mm-hmm.
11: Some people have been in the pine straw.
12: Yeah.
11: But it seems like everybody's having a great time. Again, everybody's out here to compete, laugh, joke, just have a great time. It's a day off work.
12: Yeah.
11: So let's come out here, have a good time, shake some hands, kiss some babies, and let's do it.
12: Yeah, the beautiful weather's led to some good scores. So we've got some guys that are shooting low, which obviously is the goal. But even those folks that maybe aren't hitting every shot that they want, they're still having a great time out here.
5: And you guys, of course, have been building up to this event for a while. But as we wrap things up here today for this, what have you guys got coming up at Pro Swing that people need to know about?
11: So we've got to finish up our league.
5: Mm-hmm.
11: We've got our 8-week league, finish it up, regular season, and then 2-week playoffs will be ending in the first week of November. We've got a satellite league that's going to be starting up early January. Obviously, in November, December, weather starts taking a little turn. we're here to do what you need us to do and facilitate everything you need. So got some cool things coming up.
12: Yeah, one of the big things I'll mention, coming into this fall and winter season is a lot of holiday parties and events and things like that. It's something that we do a lot of. So if there's anybody out there that's interested in getting their business together, I've got families that will come in and do things together. We'd love to host and facilitate those things so they can, just reach out to us either through our website or they can give us a phone call. So we can host your event this holiday season.
5: Well, and that's the interesting thing about, we've done a lot of shows were out there last Friday as well. I've seen the most experienced golfers come in there, and I've seen people that have no experience whatsoever get on y'all guys' simulators and go out there and just have fun, right? Yeah. That's what it's about. You can also learn. You guys have the free 30-minute swing evaluations, too, if you're just trying to learn from the beginning and make yourself into a golfer that can come out here and shoot a good score at a place like Cobblestone. But it's for everybody, right? You come in there for a holiday party, for a family event or whatever, and just have a good time in golf and enjoy it with whoever you're hanging out with.
12: Yeah, we have the ability to kind of manipulate some of the stuff on the machine to make it a little bit more accessible for everybody, different modes and difficulty levels and that kind of thing. So whether it's somebody who's swinging a club for the first time or somebody who gets out and plays, four or five times a week, it's somewhere that anybody can come and play. And then, like, to your point, the free 30-minute swing eval, we've got two instructors, David Ledbetter Academy certified, that we have that work at the two facilities. So if you're looking to get into it, or if you're just looking for a tune-up, that's something that we can assist with as well.
5: Yeah, absolutely. Let's talk some football now. David, you were on with me on Friday. You are the resident Alabama fan around here. Now, you didn't predict the game to go exactly the way it did. I think you said it was going to be a 10-point final. I know you guys were probably thrilled with what you saw on Saturday as that got away from Carolina pretty quickly.
11: I'll take it when we can get it. Things went a little awry in the first half for Carolina. And, I was watching the game in my father-in-law's house, and they started to come back in the second half when I got back home. And I said, man, I have to drive back over there before anything gets crazy. And then tide started rolling a little bit more. But, Carolina's got some things to figure out. I'm sure they will against Kentucky this weekend. That buzzsaw Alabama will get you every time.
5: Yeah, it's one of those things that, we've talked about it since obviously Nick Saban retired. It's like, it's not the same Alabama anymore. They're still good, still got a lot of talent. What I saw Saturday looked like the Alabama from 5-6 years ago. It's like, this team could be a buzzsaw led by what might end up being the best quarterback in the country at the end of the year, Keelan Russell.
11: Yeah. Well, with Keelan Russell, when you've got a hybrid of, I guess, Jalen Milroe and Ty Simpson, it's going to be tough. They got a big weekend matchup against Mississippi State. That's going to be a quarterback battle right there. So see if we can keep it rolling and see if Carolina can get back on track against Kentucky, and all things will be good again. I had to temper my roll ties today outside. Let's just whoop-saw a little bit.
5: Yeah, I'd say we got a lot of Gamecock fans listening, so I told you couldn't do cartwheels too much. Are you an Alabama fan as well?
12: No, okay. No, I grew up a Virginia Tech fan.
5: So okay, all right. Hey, so you know what?
12: I pull for the game.
5: Not a bad start. Pitt on Friday night. Going to be a really big game there in Blacksburg.
12: That's right. Yeah, we are. We looked good, and then we looked vulnerable. So we'll see if we can't pick up another dub this weekend.
5: James Franklin's a good coach. I think he's in a good place.
12: He is.
5: I think they're not going to be as ready to kick him out the door at Penn State after a loss or something like that. So I think that's going to be set up for a lot of success in the future.
11: He'd be a better coach at South Carolina.
12: Well,
11: I've heard the rumors.
5: We're not there yet. Listen.
12: I don't want to talk about that.
5: Yeah, we know this weekend is a must-win for Shane Beamer to if nothing else, cool the Jets for a little bit, get people off his back. If you don't, obviously we'll have a different conversation come Monday. But, Alabama and Virginia Tech in much better places at the current moment than Columbia right now.
12: Gamecocks, though, is wherever you stand on what the coaching and that kind of stuff goes, if that's still your team, you still got to ride or die with them.
5: Sure. So
12: show up, root your butt off. And let's hope we can get you this thing turned around.
5: Last minute here before we let you guys go again. If people have never checked out Pro Swing before, they want to check it out for a party or for swing evaluations or whatever, how can they get in contact with you guys?
11: So we've got proswingcolumbia.com. We've got an inquiry page on there. You can also check our phone number on Google. Give us a call. I'll answer. Steven will answer, or Nathan will answer. So you're talking to some ownership while you're there, to facilitate all the needs that you possibly need. So we'd love to have some people out. Give us a call, shoot us an email, or check the inquiry, and get set up.
5: Very cool. Well, again, thank you guys for allowing us to be out here again. Beautiful day, and glad the event is off to a good start.
12: Thank you, sir. We appreciate y'all being out here.
11: Tyler, thank you so much again. Thank you guys every time for what you do for us, and have a great rest of your day.
5: David and Steve there from Pro Swing will come back and wrap things up. The hour coming up next here in the Gamecock Central Takeover Hour on your Wednesday on the game.
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14: Dallas Cowboys head coach Brian Schottenheimer absolutely feeling the pressure. Schottie has taken the blame for the team's Week 3 loss this past Sunday in Brazil against the Baltimore Ravens, and the Cowboys are now 1-2, trying

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11: All right. Back in, it is the Gamecock Central Takeover Hour here at Cobblestone, wrapping things up for the Pro Swing Outdoor Championship. Again, appreciate David and Steve for joining us in that last segment. And again, if you want to golf when it's not beautiful outside like it is today, Pro Swing's got you covered. 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Again, go on their website, proswingcolumbia.com, and find out more information. We talked about Dylan Stewart a little bit earlier on the show. Bond has been hanging on the AAA Heating and Air phone lines and wants to weigh in before we wrap up here. Bond, thanks for your patience, man. What's on your mind today?
12: Yes, sir. I just have a... It's been something with just not only him, but probably Lenore Salter. If

0: I don't know if Beamer can do it. I mean, he doesn't seem to have, you know, resonated with, you know, with actually Stewart that much last week, and I don't think he has his entire life. I mean, but I don't know. I just don't think that the current way of dealing with this kind of, I mean, both of these guys, we could have actually purchased, but we could have sought other talent for this amount of money, for $2 million, basically, you know.
1: Right.
0: $2 million we could have spent last portal, whenever we saw that basically the Norse was at his ceiling in 2024. He was a three-star out of, like, Florence, and that was his ceiling. He's not going to go any further. That's it. We should have picked someone else up out of the, like, portal, spent those $2 million elsewhere, because all Stewart wants to do is, like, do whatever he does and, like, cause trouble and, like, shoot people on, like, the field with his, you know, little, like, M16. But I think that he's gone about this the entire wrong way. That money could have been better spent elsewhere, and that's where he doesn't get the dollars and cents of the whole thing.
1: I got you, and we appreciate your call on the AAA Heating Air phone lines, 803-404-6100. To speak to the first point, I've seen a lot of people that have brought this up in the days since we learned about Dylan Stewart's suspension. Again, we don't know how these contracts are set up. We don't know how these guys are paid in lump sums, or if it's by the month, or by the game, or whatever it may be, and we're not privy to that information because it's not public, right? And look, if you ever get to the point where you have a CBA, like in all the other pro leagues, where you can understand what these guys' contracts are, and there are specific fines levied by teams, by organizations like the NCAA, we might get to that point, and maybe there are things that happen behind the scenes we're not privy to in terms of guys actually paying fines, but publicly we don't know that, and we're not going to know that until something changes with the structure of college football. So unfortunately, we just don't know how the money works right now in terms of, you know, when you get paid, if you're fined, and those kind of things, and unfortunately that's just kind of where we're at. But yeah, to our knowledge, we don't know if Stewart's privy to any of that right now, and we're not going to know if that is happening behind the scenes.
2: Yeah, and I was going to say, so a lot of times, especially if you have, like, a brand deal, so let's say Pro Swing does a brand deal with Tyler, that brand will then be able to put its own stipulations in the contract, and it's probably no different than, again, not looking at a specific legalese of it, but it'd be no different than, hey, Tyler, if you go attack one of these golfers today and embarrass us, then we're going to sever this deal, this relationship, this relationship. So a lot of them do have that. I'm not privy to exactly what the rep share or collective deals that, you know, a Dylan Stewart or anybody else has, and the fine tuning of that. Then it comes down to, like, is that something you, as a university and a team and a coaching staff, are going to try to actually say we're going to enforce this, or is there a little bit of leeway and, you know, you get a pass the first one? Now, I'll say this, like, I completely get the caller's point from a big picture standpoint, especially if a player has done something where he's getting suspended. But, I mean, just you can't tell your quarterback, we're going to take back your money just because you threw a few interceptions. Last I checked, I mean, you know, he referenced other businesses. Businesses aren't making you pay back your paycheck just because you had a bad performance at work that day.
1: Yeah.
2: And, you know, even with Dylan, if you got injured at work and then you had to miss some time at work, then they're not going to be like, we're not going to pay you because you got hurt while on a job, which is what happened with Dylan. So I think there's some gray area there, man. But ultimately, you know, there's a little bit of 2020 hindsight here. How would people have felt? What would the vibes have been? What would the reaction have been if South Carolina just said, hey, we're not bringing back Dylan Stewart, we're not bringing back Lenoris Sellers? What would the optics be of what most people would say are your two most naturally gifted players if South Carolina said, we're not going to pay those guys and bring them back going into this season?
1: Would have been a fun day on the message boards, that's for sure. Again, appreciate everybody out here at Pro Swing for allowing us to be out at Cobblestone for this event. And halftime show with Terry Ford coming up next. It's been the Gamecock Central Takeover Hour on your Wednesday on the Game.

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0: Terry Ford will jump in here today. Or that's me. Jay back doing post game show 3 to 6. Then Jay and I'll get back together in tomorrow. But today I will roll noon to 3. Jay will kick the 3 to 6. Jalen will come in and produce for Jay as we keep it. You know, we're piecing it together as we move along till we get our permanent solutions taken care of, which we hopefully we will have done here soon. So, thanks for putting up with us. We do appreciate it. Thanks a lot. All right. The Dylan Stewart situation obviously has dominated the week of conversation. The edge pass rusher from South Carolina suspended indefinitely by head coach Shane Beamer. Shane said something yesterday about it. And it kind of caught me when he said, you know, and I'll probably replay the cut on the show here before 3. He said, paraphrasing, you know, we could have just said, hey, Dylan, you know, we're going to have you come out here and do some burpees and, you know, have you write some sentences and, you know. Then we're going to get you back on the field because, you know, you're the most talented player on the team. And we're kind of scuffling right now. That could have been the easy thing to do if you're Shane Beamer. And you could have spun it and couched it whatever way. And, you know, then your team feels how they feel about it, right? But the thing we always see and hear across the country is, you know, you get your best player on the field. And usually your best player gets suspended for that early season game against, you know, the Idaho Potato Picker Academy. But in this instance, and look, you know, again, I get it. Team's 2-2, hasn't won an SEC game in pretty much a calendar year, and the last team you beat is coming in now, and they are ranked, and you're not. I get it. You know, there's a lot of hot seat conversations with Coach Beamer. I totally understand it, and we'll get to that here in a few minutes as well. And with all that going on, if you're Shane Beamer, you could have found a way to get Dylan Stewart back on the field because you know what? If you lose Saturday, you might not have a seat in your office because it would be sending off smoke alarms because your seat's so hot. And there's talk of you do lose to Kentucky and it's not close, what could happen? So, I mean, job security here is involved. And you're Shane Beamer, again, you know where you're at. So it would have been really easy to find some way to, you know, manipulate the situation to get Dylan Stewart back on the field Saturday. And if you got Dylan Stewart back on the field Saturday and he went out and had 3 sacks and mauled Kenny Minchie, the Kentucky quarterback, you know, no one's going to talk about last week or whatever went on Saturday and Sunday. But, you know, Shane Beamer decided to suspend his most talented player indefinitely. Think about that for a minute. You might be going, yeah, Tara, that's pretty interesting. Or you go, yeah, Tara, that's pretty dumb. Well, however you want to look at it is up to you. But that's what Shane Beamer decided to do. Suspend indefinitely his most talented player who plays a position that can massively affect a game going into a very important contest. Because you are 0-2 on the season in the SEC. With a lot of rumors and speculation swirling about your job security. So obviously Shane Beamer felt like that was the right thing to do. And to hell with everything else. But this is the right thing to do. My guess is because whichever direction this went, what we've seen and what we haven't seen, Shane Beamer knew for his locker room and the things he preaches as a head coach, he had to basically put his money where his mouth was with Dylan Stewart. Because you don't want to suspend indefinitely your most talented player. It's not really, if you think about it for a minute, it's not really smart. It's like just think of the job you do. If you have a job and you work with multiple people, the owner or the boss telling the best employee not to come to work until we tell you you can. If we ever bring you back. it hurts everything. It hurts the productivity of the company. It hurts performance. It hurts a lot of things. You typically don't want to do that. But in this instance, the juice ain't worth the squeeze. So that kind of tells you whatever is going on has got to be unacceptable, because it not only affects your core values of how you build your program, but it also tests your leadership as the head coach. Because whatever went on, if you let it slide because this guy is so talented, you might lose your locker room. You might lose your players, because you're like, well, Shane Beamer has been, you know, we're a program built upon this, this, and this. We got a dude on our team, even though we love him. He went against what we're built upon. And, man, there's no consequences. So there had to be consequences in this situation, which tells you it had to be really bad from that standpoint. What it also tells the rest of the locker room, in a tenuous spot for Shane Beamer's employment, that if I can suspend the most talented player on this team indefinitely because he crossed a line that can't be crossed, that means anyone on this football team can be suspended indefinitely. Because, you know, again, if your best player gets the bullseye, anybody could get it. And, you know, Bobby Knight, remember Bobby Knight, head coach at Indiana? Yeah, Bobby Knight had a little bit of a temper. And there were some negatives to Bobby Knight, but there were some positives, too, to be fair. One thing Bobby Knight always did would make sure he criticized his best players. And sometimes, if they could take it, he would always go after them. Steve Alford was a great example. Steve Alford, All-America shooting guard, point guard at Indiana. Alford was like, you know, the glamour boy. And Bobby Knight went after him in practice all the time. Because Alford, again, wasn't, you know, the quickest cat in the world, didn't have great lateral, you know, movement abilities, but he was a dead-eye shooter. Best offensive player on the team. And Bobby Knight went after him all the time. And the point was, if I can criticize Steve Alford, I can criticize any of you. If I can give Steve Alford a bunch of crap, I can give any of you crap. And that kind of puts the pecking order in place and sets the tone. And in this instance, if Dylan Stewart can be suspended indefinitely for crossing the line of what we are as a football program, that tells you that, yeah, guess what? It's real. It isn't fertilizer that's just being said in front of microphones or in team meetings, in front of the video cameras that, you know, Justin King can put stuff out on social media. It's real. We have standards. We have core values. We have certain parameters that you need to adhere to, or you're not going to be here. And it's easy to roll that out to the fourth string inside linebacker, right? Or the fifth string wide receiver. But when you drop the hammer of those rules and values on your most talented player, that means they're for real, for real. So it's going to be interesting that when Shane Beamer decided to go in that direction, and honestly, I won't lie to you, I applaud him for it. In the theory of, if you run something, if you're in charge of something, and you totally have the control of the moves you need to make, because sometimes you have control. You might have a corporate arm or another layer above you that won't let you have total control of your decisions. If you have total control of your decisions and you're in charge, you have to back up whatever you believe in and stand for and whatever rules you set. If not, look, some people will understand, but some people will go, yeah, hypocrite. Yeah, right. You got big old rules till the best guy in the company breaks them, and then what do you do? Nothing. and then you're like an empty suit or empty office or whatever you're called. So if you do ultimately have all of that control, then you have to be consistent. Because if you set down rules and you have, again, you don't have anybody meddling in it above you, then, you know, you got to follow whatever you set with everybody. So Shane Beamer did that. Now we'll see how the team responds. This team knows where its coach is at. Make no mistake. They see social media. They have internet just like everybody. They turn on TVs. They check out YouTube. They know. They know their coach is in a spot. And they know that if they lose Saturday, their coach could be in even a worse spot. They know. So how do they respond? Without their most talented player, in a position that is quite valuable to winning a football game. It's going to be interesting. It really is. And look, we haven't had a lot of positivity to talk about the last 2 weeks. Yeah, we've got a chance. Hey, the running game's really good. Hey, the offense is much better than, you know, it has been. It just can't get the ball in the end zone, and, you know, the quarterbacks can turn the ball over. Hey, look, got a kicker for a week. I mean, there's been positives, but not a lot. And the last 2 weeks have been blah, blah, blah. And so there haven't been a whole lot of, you know, shiny, happy things to talk about. And our job is to talk about what's going on and not to artificially pump sunshine into your lower extremities to make you feel better. Personally, look, I don't want to see Shane Beamer get let go. I like Shane. I've dealt with a lot of coaches in my 150-year sports radio career. Shane's one of my favorites. He gets media. He's friendly, good personality on the air, good personality off the air. Genuinely a nice guy. Genuinely cares. And, you know, to pull the curtain back, he's been great for our business. He's been phenomenal for us. Pops on the show with Jay and I. He's jumped on the middays this year with Bill and Tyler as well. He's hopped on the morning. He's been a caller on the morning show in the past. Let Elijah call a play at the spring game 2 years ago. We are fans of Shane Beamer here. We would love to see this team go on a nice long 5-6-7 game heater and Shane Beamer keep his job and be crazy successful here at South Carolina. Because selfishly, he's good for our business. So, you know, I just be honest. Personally, I don't want to see Shane go, and professionally for what we do here, we don't want to see Shane go either. Because, you mean, from a professional standpoint, who knows who you get next, and will he be as media-friendly and understanding of the relationship of the coach and the media as Shane is? And will he be as nice of a guy to deal with and talk to and be around? Most of the time, I'll be honest, if I'm looking at the coach whiteboard, most of them aren't as cooperative to the media as Shane has been for our purposes here at the game. So we don't want to see Shane Beamer go at all, but it's a results-based business. And again, you've won one SEC game in pretty much calendar year. You've had a lot of struggling. Your seat would get a lot hotter on Saturday if you lose to Kentucky. So we'll see how these players respond with what's going down this week. All right, we'll pop back, talk more about Kentucky. The Wildcats are a little bit different than the last two teams we've seen. We'll yap about it next here on the Halftime Show on the Game.
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0: mean, not really. I think it's more important for, you know, the fans than anything. Our guys got to go play well. You know, I'm not really sure why they rank people this early in the season. There's a lot of games left. And so it's about playing well on Saturdays, not letting that dictate how we play. We should play to our standard regardless.
1: That is Kentucky head football coach Bill Stein. Just talking about playing to your standard. His thoughts on being ranked. I don't disagree with Will Stein about the whole ranking teams at this point of the year. Look, I get preseason polls, even though we know they're nonsense most of the time. I do. But I also understand why we do them. It gives us something to talk about, because God knows we need it. But in all fairness, you probably shouldn't have your first... Here's a... No, that wouldn't work either. Your first poll really should come out to me at the end of September, 1st of October. You played a month. Everybody's got pretty much four games in. Now do your first poll ranking. I feel like that would be good. Or, look, and this will be a little weird, but, you know, because we do need something to talk about before the season starts. If you want to put out a preseason poll, fine. But then wait 4 weeks to put out your first regular season poll, and it could be a whole different mumbo-jumbo than your preseason poll, because now you got four games. What a preseason poll does, though, why I don't like them, even though we need them, is it artificially puts teams in a place that we don't know if they deserve it or not, especially today in the NIL world we live in, the transfer portal. So some teams are going to get artificially pumped up to where they don't belong, while other teams are so much better than we thought, it takes them a while to gain their traction, and they have so far to come from, it makes it difficult. Now, some can make it from there, like in Indiana. But sometimes a team lingers and lingers, even though they don't deserve to linger, because they were so highly ranked to start the season. But again, if we need to have the preseason poll, okay, fine. But then just wait till the 1st of October to put out your first regular season poll. Then you have more of a gauge on what's going on. Yeah, just thinking. But I'm with Will Stein. Polls this time of year are like, whatever. It's like the, I always love the Sept Heisman. I've always enjoyed that. All right, speaking of Kentucky, Wildcats coming in ranked. Couple things really fast. Just focusing on their offense. South Carolina has been bludgeoned the last 2 weeks by two dual threat quarterbacks in Kamario Taylor and Keelan Russell, who could move around with their legs. Excellent arm talent, and they just smack South Carolina with big plays. Now, South Carolina helped being out of position, blowing coverages, miscommunications, bad technique, whatever you want to call it, or just flat out getting beat. Whatever you want to call it. South Carolina has also inflicted wounds upon South Carolina against Taylor and Russell. But Kenny Minchie, the quarterback at Kentucky, isn't the dual threat quarterback that Russell and Taylor are. Minchie doesn't move. I think he's got two rushes all year. Minchie is much more of a pocket guy. And hopefully that will help South Carolina's pass rush to when they do get home, so to speak. They don't have to worry about a guy flushing himself out of there and running for a big play. Maybe you got a better shot at some sacks. Some hits, some hurries in this instance. Kentucky, they hit four explosives against Texas A&M down the field. But they're not a team that just, you know, takes deep shot after deep shot after deep shot. They don't do that the way that Alabama and Mississippi State do it. But again, look, doesn't take a genius to turn on the South Carolina tape and go, yeah, you know what we're going to do? We're going to take some shots downfield. Look at all these things that worked for Alabama and Mississippi State. We're going to try some of this stuff. See if South Carolina is still susceptible to big plays. Because God knows the Gamecocks are. We're going to get to some of that. Will Helms again, who I just love Will Helms' work, put up his analytics corner for this week. And the South Carolina defense, the numbers are just kooky. They really are. We're going to get to that. And yeah, it is. And I've heard this said to me by more than one fan. Ter, this is so Gamecocks. Fix the offensive line, can run the ball now. And one of the things we could count on was the defense, and now the defense has gone to hell. Somebody said, Ter, it's like whack-a-mole. It is weird. Because coming into the year, and look, we still have a long way to go in the season. We forget that for some reason because these last two games have been misery. You have 8 games left. So I thought 10 games left. You know, 8 games. Four. Yeah, 8 games left. Jeez, I got to do my math. I thought South Carolina was an 8-1 team. I thought that was a fair pick. And I thought, you know, depending on some performances, maybe even better. I thought no worse they would go 7-5 with the schedule. Because, again, the schedule's SEC schedule, and it's tough, but it was friendly in some ways. You're playing young quarterbacks with very few starts. You got the bottom three teams coming into the season, predicted by folks in the media and coaches in the SEC in Mississippi State, Kentucky, and Arkansas. Two of those three are at home. So you had those three games that seemed winnable on paper coming in, plus Towson, Kent State, there's your five. Now you just got to pull three out of the other seven, or the other eight. And, you know, yeah, that's seven. And if you go 3-4 the rest of the way, you got 8 wins. I thought that was doable. One of the reasons I thought it was doable is I thought the offense would be better. It has been. I thought the offensive line would be better. It has been. I did think Lenoris was going to be better. It hasn't happened. I thought the receivers would be more consistent. That hasn't happened. But I thought the defense would be typically a Clayton White defense, which would be top 30 in the country. Oops. And it's been a huge problem. So, yeah, you just shake your head and go, okay, you fixed one issue. Now you got another one you didn't see coming. And I think the play calling by Kendall Briles has been a million times better than what Mike Shula did. I mean, there's a couple of plays like that 4th-and-2, you know, Brady Hunt, tush push, whatever you want to call that thing. I don't like it. That's not a Kendall Briles play. That, you know, Shane said they ran that play a couple years ago or last year or whatever the case. So, you know, Kendall probably was suggested that one. I didn't like the jet sweep call at the goal line in the Mississippi State game. I thought that was being too cute. Right, you know, I mean, that tush push you set up for Lenora Sellers would have worked if Sellers didn't fumble the snap. Heck, I'd have gone back to it again. 4th-and-goal at the half-inch line. I'd have tush-pushed that big quarterback a second time. Just say, take the snap. But again, that's part of when you're not used to being under center, now you got to be under center. Some guys are like, what's this snap-taking thing? What am I doing? Where am I putting my hands? I'm not putting my hands there. So some quarterbacks struggle to go under center if they never do, but the play in theory should have worked. If Lenoris just takes the snap successfully, he's going to score. I'd have ran it again. If I can't score from the half-inch line with my 230-pound quarterback, then I don't deserve the points. So a couple times with Kendall, I've been like, eh, play call. But for the most part, I think Kendall Briles has done a really nice job. You watch these plays, and I got to watch a decent amount from the sky view of the South Carolina-Alabama game. Receivers are open. They get schemed open at times. A lot. Now, when you're throwing it to them, they're not catching it, and Lenoris isn't seeing some of it, but the receivers are open a lot more than they were last year because the scheme is better. Now, could the wide receivers do even a better job of getting open? Yes. Can they do better of beating their man just legit? Sure. Can they get better at the route tree? Absolutely. But they are being schemed open better. They really are. It just hasn't clicked. But the defense, which we always count on to be at least solid, has been the opposite. All right, halftime show. We will come back. Sound from the players. What did they say about the Dylan Stewart suspension? That's next here on the halftime show on the game.
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0: again. Appreciate your patience. We get everything together permanently here soon. Now we're going to roll this baby moving forward. But thanks a lot for hanging. We're going to get to some sound from the players. Their thoughts on the Dylan Stewart situation. Because that's part of this. Like you said in the opening riff of the show, if you are setting boundaries, guidelines, rules, whatever you want to call it, about culture, you know, core values, whatever you want to call it, of your any program, job, organization, entity, business, whatever, you have rules, regulations, and if one guy, no matter how supremely talented, goes too far and breaks any of these, your fellow staff slash players are going to look at you and say, okay, what are we doing? Because if, you know, the rules don't apply to him, they apply to the rest of us. Is that how we're doing it? And obviously, whatever Dylan Stewart did, either what we saw or we didn't see, that led to an indefinite suspension, must have really gone over a line that Shane Beamer knew he had to do something about. Especially in Shane's current situation with his team, his job status, the season. You just suspended indefinitely your most talented player. And we'll see how your team responds to it. Do they quote-unquote step up and have your back and play their tail off Saturday and pull a W against a ranked Kentucky squad coming into Willie B? We'll see. We'll get some of the player sound here in a second. Let's grab a call here. Appreciate you holding. You're on 107.5 The Game on the Halftime Show. What's up?
1: How you doing today?
0: I'm doing fantastic. I appreciate you jumping in with us. What's on your mind?
1: Yeah, I'm just thinking, you know, heading into the season, I was optimistic because I thought Shane had done a lot of good things to kind of correct course on the program. You know, keeping the players we needed, keeping the recruit class together, you know, bringing in some portal guys that can contribute, and then bringing in Bryles. But a big concern I had still was, hey, has he matured as a head coach? And there's still some game management issues going on as far as timeouts, when to take them, the questionable, like, calls, like, fake steal, and that play the other night with the tight end under center. And I think the biggest problem is, you know, those mistakes are being made, and there's a smugness that comes across during these press conferences, and it kind of alienates the fans. You know what I'm saying? And, you know, the honesty, hey, we're working hard. I mean, how are you trying to do things differently in practice to make this thing work? Because we all want it to be successful. We want the team to be successful. We want the program to be successful. But whatever's going on in that aspect is not translating over into the game. And, you know, there's not a lot of specifics he's given on that, and it's kind of frustrating, I guess. And that's why he keeps getting those questions during the press conference.
0: I get where you're going. I appreciate the call and appreciate the thoughts. And see, that's where, and I get where the caller's going. And all of it comes to winning and losing, too. It just does. When you're winning and you're as a head coach up in front of that microphone, and you carry yourself a certain way, people accept it, right? They just do. Whether you're Nick Saban in Alabama, I remember Rex Ryan with the Jets. When Rex Ryan went to back-to-back AFC championship games, his press conferences, you know, I mean, they were out there. But it's okay because you're winning. Nick could be condescending to the media, talk down. We've seen guys, you know, in the NHL, there's a guy named John Tortorella who's been a head coach of multiple stops. He's been successful, and he can be an out-and-out jerk to the media. But when a guy's winning, people, oh, you know, he's just, that's his personality. That's who he is. It makes him a winner. We talked about Bobby Knight a little while ago. Bobby Knight was a bad temper, threw a security guard in a garbage can in Puerto Rico, threw stuff up against the wall in one of the offices in Indiana where there was a receptionist sitting there. Bobby Knight had a bad temper. When Bobby Knight was winning national championships and going to Final Fours, that's just fiery Bobby. Bobby's fiery. But when you start not winning, it's, man, you're a jerk. So in personality of a coach, when you're winning, could be confident. When you're losing or struggling, it becomes smugness. and people just start shaking their heads and things just start to build. For an example, and they played it this morning, and I'll go back and play it really quick. Here's Shane talking once again about having a good practice. That's something that's come up over and over again here lately. You know, fans, media, others say, no, your practices are good every week. They sure the heck aren't translating on the field. What's the deal? We'll hear Shane again talking about practice yesterday.
2: You asked a question, team, people get tired of hearing about the wrong thing. Well, guess what? We had a hell of a practice today. We had a hell of a practice. You know what? So you get tired of hearing that, I'm sorry. You're going to keep hearing it, but we got some freaking awesome young men that went out there today, practiced their butts off with a ton of energy, and they hurt too.
0: Yeah, it's, you know, again, when you're winning, no one cares about you saying you had a good practice, right? A lot of coaches say, hey, practice was great. Very rarely are you going to hear a coach go, man, did our practice suck yesterday? Wow. It was bad. I mean, bad. Remember, Spurrier did it as a joke years ago to the media. Because no one ever says their practice is bad. They don't. But when you're struggling like Shane has been, and you're 1-9 in your last 10 SEC games, and you haven't beaten a power conference team out of conference since Virginia Tech beginning of last year, that comes off very smug. Shane basically going, I know you people are getting tired of hearing me talk about practice. You know what I'm going to do? I'm going to talk about practice. And it just comes off as, you know, being that guy because things aren't going well. So it all comes down to wins and losses, how you look at the personality of a coach in front of a microphone. Plus, two, I think there should be times where the coach in front of the microphone, take a minute, because coaches are naturally not combative, but they can be defensive and they can be thin-skinned and they can be a lot of things that make them good, but also can make them not look so good if things aren't going well, right? It's just that it's the human nature of coaches. And maybe when you are struggling as a coach and your team isn't going well, maybe you take a step back and breathe and go, okay, maybe I need to quit talking about practice for a little bit. Because that's now become a rallying cry, right? And maybe you go, yeah, you know, I see, you know, I understand. I understand why people are tired of hearing that. Maybe I better just push that to the side for a little bit and talk about some other things. But you are naturally sometimes, oh, yeah, well, the practices are good. I'm just telling you the truth. And I'm going to keep telling you how great these practices are. I'm going to tell you how great our kids are. So, as much as I understand to a point when a coach is sort of like, not, I'm not saying being fighting back, because fighting back is not the right term, but coming back at the criticism, sometimes they do come back with the chest out. But there are times you need to stop and go, okay, things aren't going really well right now. Everything I say really is wrong. I might table certain things and just kind of take another avenue right now. Kind of read the room a bit. Because again, when you've been scuffling like South Carolina's been scuffling, it's sort of like you're in a relationship, you reach a point where everything you say is wrong. You've been in one of those? I'll raise all my hands. Hey, I've been in those. Like, Terry, you're breathing. Yeah, stop doing that. It's really annoying. And right now when you're struggling, any coach, not just Shane, any coach who's struggling, nothing you say is the right thing. It just isn't because you're struggling. All right, we will get to the player sound coming next. I want to get this in, the player's thoughts on the Dylan Stewart suspension. We're going to get to that next. I do appreciate that phone call. That was good stuff. All right, we'll get back here on the Halftime Show with Terry Ford. Thanks for hanging with us. We go to three here on the game.
3: 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The Game Network. 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
5: Obviously, the New York Yankees and New York Yankees fans desperately want Aaron Judge to return to the team sooner rather than later. But the Game 1 win last night over the Red Sox showed that there is a potential path forward.

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0: The catch.
2: 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It's a touchdown!
0: And the fog bowl.
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till 3. Jay will take it over, post-game show. Jay and I will be together Thursday, Friday. Friday at West Coast, Bruin Bowl. It's another tailgate Friday. 3040 Charleston Highway. Look, this place is so cool. I mean, you have bowling alleys, and they're nice, too. Nice bowling alleys. You got some arcades, some video game stuff to mess around with as well. Restaurant.

0: leader in the defensive room in his first year at South Carolina. Here's what Tamia said about the morale of the team without Dylan Stewart.
1: The morale of the team is high. Dylan Stewart is a hell of a player. Everybody knows how talented he is. We wish Dylan the best. Hopefully it gets figured out. Hopefully it gets resolved. But no matter what it is, the team is the focus. And we definitely wish Dylan Stewart well. I love that guy and I love his team.
0: Yeah, I mean, so, again, you hear morale is good. Certain rules you got to follow, but they'd love to have Stewart back. Here's Durajaya again discussing the idea of having Stewart to come back to the team.
1: Absolutely, but accountability is a core value on the team. There's some things that, like, Dylan just, he got to get right. There's some things, you know, you just got to fix and express yourself. You got to understand how to come off of certain things. But the most important thing is the team. Like, I'll be real with you guys. Like, Dylan Stewart, first-round draft pick. But at the end of the day, like, Carolina was number one. Like, he won't be the first-round draft pick, and he won't be the last first-round draft pick to come through Carolina. So the team is what's important. So I'm focused on the guys that's here. Whenever that decision gets made, you know, I'm supporting coach's decision. I love to have Dylan Stewart back, but that's not on me. That's not for me to decide. I just got to do my job and play D-tackle for South Carolina.
0: That covered it really well, didn't it? Durajaya saying, look, man, we got core values here, and you gotta follow the core values. Dylan's got some stuff he's got to take care of. Again, with players, at the end of the day, it's a tough situation talking about your teammate. Because you have a code in the locker room, in a clubhouse, whatever, you have codes. You just do, and you can roll your eyes about it, but you got codes. Just like the code of your neighborhood growing up, maybe, or the code of your friend group, or the code of your family. We got codes. But I think Durajaya, you know, he didn't have to say, you know, Dylan's got some stuff he's got to figure out, but he did. That tells you Dylan's got some stuff to figure out. And you got to follow the core values of the team. So there's a player saying, look, you know, we love Dylan, we want him back, he's a hell of a player, but we got rules around here. We got certain ways we go about being a team, and you got to follow them. Here is, I'll save it for after. No, let's get Peyton Williams really quick. Very short answer, but here's Peyton Williams about the situation with Dylan Stewart.
2: Yeah, you know, we're going to stay together as one. You know, we got Kentucky coming up, so we're just going to focus on us and get better this week. Get ready for this upcoming game.
0: Just focus on us. And that's another part of this. You got to focus on who's in the room. Who's in the room and who's getting ready to play Kentucky? Because you got a football game to win Saturday. And as much as the Dylan Stewart stuff is a thing, and it is, you know it's a thing in that locker room with the players, of course it is. But you got to get your focus on what's coming up Saturday. And that's what we said in the opening riff of the show, how the player is going to respond. Their coaches, obviously, his seat's getting warmer. This is looked at as a game that it's probably a good idea to win. Not to say your coach is going to get fired if you lose, but he's not going to be in a good spot going to Gainesville the following week, right before a bye. And we saw what the Gators did to Ole Miss. And it seems like maybe, Florida might have found the right coach to stop them from underachieving. So if you can beat Kentucky, you put yourself not only as a team, but your coach in a much better position moving forward. And with all the Dylan Stewart distraction and drama, and your coach suspending the best player on the team talent-wise indefinitely, how do you as a collective respond? We'll get comments from Nolan Hay about the Dylan Stewart suspension. Also, that's on the other side. It's the halftime show with Terry Ford. Thanks for hanging with us. We run it till 3 here on the...
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12: 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Jerry Ford, thanks for hanging with us. Tomorrow night, Carolina Calls with Shane Beamer, Todd Ellis from Backstreets at 7 o'clock, followed by Thursday Night Football at 8. For Shane and Todd, talking about the upcoming game against Kentucky. South Carolina is still a favorite in this tilt, despite the fact they are limping in at 2-2, while Kentucky is now ranked, and the Wildcats' loss was against Bama. Look, Wildcats got scorched in the second half. I think Alabama outscored Kentucky 32-0 in the second half, but it was 17-16 at halftime. And we'll get more into South Carolina and Kentucky and the defensive woes of the Gamecocks. Will Helms, excellent post again, the analytics corner on Gamecock Central. We'll get to that here about 4:15. And we'll always hear from you. 803-404-6100, that's the AAA Heating and Air hotline or the Anastapola Law text line. Or you can hit us up on our YouTube chat as well at the Game TV Radio. All right, we had played Peyton Williams' cut about Dylan Stewart. Tamia Dorjai's cut about Dylan Stewart. Again, I thought Dorjai nailed it. Look, love to have Stewart back. He's a heck of a player. But, you know, we have core values on this team, and you got to follow the core values. Here is Nolan Hay talking about the Stewart suspension. Of course, Hay started this year at Garden Center. Has been around now a couple of years. Here's Nolan Hay's thoughts on Stewart's suspension.
13: With that situation going on?
14: Right. I mean, obviously, it's not, you know, you don't want to see that happen, especially with him. You know, he's a great player. You know, we're going to miss him very much. But, I mean, at the end of the day, you know, it's, can't put yourself above the team. You know, it's, there, that's why there's rules set in place so that people who are as good as him, you know, are set to the same standard as everyone else. But we're with him. You know, we wish he could be out there with us. But yeah, we just wish he was out there.
12: And there again, Nolan Hay, just like Dorjai. You know, we got rules here, man. You're a great player, but you're not above the rules. And when you try to go above the rules, there needs to be a punishment. And look, like we talked about in the opening riff of the show, for Shane Beamer to decide to suspend indefinitely his most talented player, and I mean, Stewart this year, again, he only played 14 snaps against Mississippi State, his first game of the year. Played more in the loss to Alabama, but still wasn't affecting the game truly like we know he can. He was at times, had a few hurries, pressures, whatever, but wasn't truly affecting the game the way we saw him do it his freshman year. Part of it could be rust, part of it could be still... You know, I mean, when you have a back injury, man, you know, you might be babying around a little bit until you get totally comfortable that your back's okay. Like, it's like anything. Like, if you blow out a knee, you hurt an ACL, you turn an ankle real bad, whatever. When you come back, you knock out some ligaments, whatever the case. When you come back, you kind of, you favor it a little bit. You're unsure until you start really cooking and popping again, and then you forget about it. It's human nature. Human nature. I remember when I blew the ligaments in my ankle, throwing down a reverse windmill 360. Okay, I was just doing a reverse and came down on some guy's foot. And it was like a gun went off. And I had to go through all this, you know, physical therapy, rehabilitation, all this other mess. They put the, ligament of a, you know, an anteater in my ankle. No, I'm just making that part up. But, you know, so I couldn't run around and play ball for a good period of time. When I went back playing, I won't lie to you, I had one eye, if I go to the basket for a layup, I'd go to the rack, I'd have one eye on the backboard to lay the ball up and one eye on the floor where my foot was going to come down. I didn't want to, you know, blow up my ankle again. So in anything, sometimes you're a little hesitant in the beginning because you want to, till you get, okay, I'm okay. It's all right. Everything's fixed. And that could have been part of the Dylan Stewart thing as well, as he just wasn't sure of his body yet as he was coming back from his back injury. Because, you know, if you ever hurt your back, man, it's a thing. It was just a strain. You know, it's, your back is, once you start hurting your back, it takes a lot to get it to feel right. And when it does feel right, I mean, it can. But, you know, sometimes you're a little unsure of yourself because, yeah, I got that back thing. I better not do that. I'm saying playing football, puts stress on your whole body when you're rushing the passer from the edge. Last time I checked, you got some offensive lineman in front of you that's trying to stop you from killing their quarterback. So that could have been part of it, too. But Dylan Stewart wasn't affecting games the way we know he can yet. It was very early in him coming back from the injury. But you have suspended indefinitely your most talented player. That's a big deal, especially right now when you are now 6-10 in your last 16 games Again, haven't won an SEC game in about a year. Or on a hot seat. Have an athletic director who didn't hire you. No matter how supportive, didn't hire you. You've got fans who are restless, frustrated, annoyed, upset, whatever the case. And you decide to suspend your most talented player indefinitely right now when you need a W like nobody's business at Willie B on Saturday when you take on Kentucky. I mean, you want to talk about truly doing something you think is right slash for the best interest of your locker room? That's it right there. You know, we discussed it in the first riff of the show. Shane said it yesterday, and it really, it kind of hit the light bulb to me. Hey, we could have just, like, punished him by making him run wind sprints till he puked. Or, you know, figuring out, put him in detention. Whatever. We could have done something and make sure he played Saturday. But we decided, no, we're going to do what's right for the program and the rest of the players, and we're going to suspend him indefinitely. And Shane even said yesterday, maybe this will be the best for him. Maybe it's whatever's going on with Dylan Stewart, because again, Dylan Stewart's a very quiet guy. You don't hear from Dylan Stewart. Again, didn't go to SEC Media Days, is not made available for interviews. Don't hear him yapping on social media. He doesn't do a lot of endorsement type things where he's out there putting his personality in the public. He's quiet. He's reserved. Maybe not media comfortable. So we don't know. We really don't know Dylan Stewart's personality. We know that at times on the field, he has shown emotional immaturity. We've seen it. We saw it Saturday against Alabama. Tight ends getting in his grill, probably talking stuff with him, saying things. They're going back and forth to John and pushing each other around, getting a little physical, and finally Dylan has had enough and takes a slug at him. But we really don't know much of Dylan Stewart's personality. Really, look, let's be fair. We don't really know any player or coach's real personality unless you've been with them, like, in a private setting, or you know them away from all of this, and you really know them. We really don't. We don't know. We look at these players and we go, oh, we think that guy's a nice guy, and that guy's a nice guy, and that guy seems to be a good dude, and that guy seems like a guy I want to hang out with. We really don't know them. So we really don't know Dylan Stewart. We don't know if it's just quiet and reserved. We don't know if Dylan Stewart has an attitude. We don't know if Dylan Stewart has a big ego. He's pompous. He's all about himself. He's, you know, let all the NFL draft talk get to his head. We don't know. Or maybe not. Maybe none of that. We don't know. But whatever is going on, whether it's just this event that started Saturday night in the Bama game, and I'm guessing how Dylan reacted to the event has made him suspended indefinitely. Or were there things that led up to this, and this was just the last straw? I don't know. We just speculate. What we do know is, from the players we've heard from, you get the feeling the universal thought is, look, love Dylan. Obviously, we want him out here because he's got game. He's skilled. But you can't put yourself above the team. And I said this Monday, is that, you know, Shane Beamer, for whatever you think of him as a head coach, this is a guy who has built a player-friendly culture. Players, for the most part, don't leave. The ones that do leave, they want probably to play more. Maybe they're not a starter anymore. They can't become a starter. Maybe they just got a really good offer they couldn't refuse. Maybe they want to go back to a certain area. Whatever the case. But I can't remember a time I heard the culture's terrible. I don't want to be there. I didn't like the locker room. I didn't like the coaching staff. I didn't like the vibe. We don't hear that. I mean, Dylan Stewart could have left after last year and could have got a ton of money in NIL somewhere else. Didn't leave, stayed. So I feel like for whatever happened or has been happening regarding Dylan Stewart has to be a real something for it to reach this point. Because this is a very player-friendly culture that Shane has built in South Carolina. And again, we kind of open the show with the theme of how do these guys respond? They realize, look, the season isn't over if we lose to Kentucky, but a lot of the things we wanted to accomplish are slipping away from us. We got to get hold of this steering wheel. So, number one, we got to go get a W for our season. Two, we know our coach is getting backed into a real hot seat. And if we don't get it straightened out, he could be coaching for his job the next couple of weeks, possibly. And also, you know, we need to step up as a team. You know, we just lost a very talented guy. The rest of these edge dudes need to step up. Herring, Addison, Walker. Got to step up. Do you see a freshman like Harris or Wilson who hasn't played a ton? Whoever it is, you got to step up. You lost a very, very skilled, talented football player. Now you got to go fill the void. Now step up. It's all about the stepping up thing. So we'll see how the team responds after what has gone on this week. Speaking of the team responding, how about the defense? Let's get into that coming up next. It's been weird, man. It's been very weird. Some numbers to back up the struggles of this defense. Will Helms, Gamecock Central, posted his analytic corner today. We're going to jump into that real quick and just tell you how not typical this defense has been from what it usually is. All right, again, don't forget Carolina Calls tomorrow night at 7 with Shane and Todd. After that, then Thursday night football here on the game. The Lawyer Lease Special Teams Contest. It's still going. Go to 1075thegame.com. Just click on the little spinny thingy, flippy thingy for the Lawyer Lease Special Teams Contest. Just fill in the little entry form. It'll take you like 12 seconds. 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Every week the pot goes up another 100. I think that's what, going up to 300 this week. 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Again, go to 1075thegame.com to get in. We'll come back. Some numbers on just how not good the South Carolina defense has been the last couple weeks. That's next here on the Halftime Show with Terry Ford on the game, the Game Network, the 1075 The Game app, and at the Game TV Radio on YouTube.
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12: Jerry Ford cooking this till 3, then Jay will roll solo with the post-game show today. Then Jay and I will hook it back up again, get it back to normal tomorrow. Friday we'll be hanging at Wesco, Bruin Bowl 3-6, or Tailgate Friday. You might not be able to make it between 3 and 6 because you've got a job. I understand. Can't look at your boss and go, hey, Edgar, I'm going to go pop over to Wesco, go hang out with Jay and Terry, knock down a few brews. You don't need me, right? Good. See you next week. But even if you pop out there after that window, 3 to 6, so much to do with Wesco. Food's really good. Two big bars. You got video games and arcade stuff, a little pop shot. Bowling, cornhole outside, a beer garden. It's a great place to go if you just want to go, I mean, for work. You want to take some work folks over for a happy hour. Maybe you want to do something with your job and, you know, maybe involve an outing just to get people out of the building and go do something fun. Wesco could be good for that. You can do a little dating and have a little fun, play some games. Do some bowling with your date. Just in the beer garden and chill on a nice night. You like cornhole? Go at it. It's out there as well. You get some good food in the restaurant. It's available to you as well. It's a lot to do at Wesco. You can take the kids out there and let them run around the arcade and outside. Do some bowling with them. You get so much to do. Wesco Bruin Bowl, 3040 Charleston Highway. And then Friday night, obviously, the high school football scoreboard show with Justin Hall, Jalen punching the controls. That goes from 7 to 11 here in Columbia at 107.5 The Game. All right, here's some numbers. These should be rated R. I'm just going to be real. Look, Clayton White's a good defensive coordinator. He is. He's flat out good defensive coordinator. As a DC, the numbers back it up. I mean, I've seen some of this. Look, it's human nature, man. I understand. When things go sideways, People get annoyed. People get angry. They get frustrated. This is a frustrated fan base, and they deservedly should be frustrated. I am not going to tell any Gamecock fan, you should be patient. Because since the Clemson victory in 2024, for men's basketball, baseball, and football, it has been misery. Let's just be honest. But some people, again, prisoner of the moment, all of a sudden I'm seeing, Clayton White's always been overrated. Oh, Clayton White, I never understood what everybody liked about Clayton White. I'll tell you what, his defenses have been pretty bleeping good. And to be quite honest, one of the things you could count on pretty much year in and year out here under Clayton has been the defenses will be pretty bleeping good. Stats back it up. The eye test. And honestly, since beginning of November of 2023 until the Mississippi State game, the defense has been good to excellent. And then Mississippi State happened, and then Alabama happened, and now you're scratching your head going, but we always depend on Clayton's defenses to be at least good, not terrible. Here's the weird part. If you look at, you break down these analytic numbers from Will Helms, the defense itself has one problem. You know it. Giving up big plays. And this is not a good problem to have. This team has given up the explosive play rate, to make this easy. There's 138 teams in FBS. South Carolina, when it comes to allowing explosives, is 137th. Yeah, it's not bad. Almost the worst in the country. Now, getting stops on first down has not been an issue. Putting teams in second and third and longs has not been an issue. The problem is stopping those teams once they get to these long situations. South Carolina has given up touchdowns on, ready for this? Third and 15, third and 19, third and 9, second and 11, second and 11. On those five plays, the success of the play is averaged 30 yards in length. Ouch. That's five touchdowns that have averaged 30 yards. And think about those, look at those situations. Third and 15, third and 19, third and 9, you should be getting off the field. You should be getting off the field in those situations where you shouldn't even give up a touchdown. Even if you give up a first down, you shouldn't be giving up a touchdown. And typically, those three down and distance scenarios, the defense almost always wins. Second and 11, again, you've got a team behind the sticks, behind the chains. It's advantage defense. That team is kind of one-dimensional, and they're still gutting you. The other problem, South Carolina's defense all of a sudden can't stop the opposing offense once it gets at the plus 40 in South Carolina territory. For five seasons under Clayton White, in that situation, when a team crosses inside the South Carolina 40, South Carolina, the Gamecock defense, has been averaging 36th nationally in that situation. So top 40 defense in stopping the opposition when it comes to points per scoring opportunity. This year, again, there's 138 teams, remember? South Carolina, 134th. And part of that is giving up big plays in your territory. So you used to be good at stopping explosives. You're not this year. You used to be good at stopping people from scoring points per opportunity inside your 40. You're not good this year. Matter of fact, it's not the fact you're not good. You're one of the worst in America. Now, again, if we flip this like we did last year with the offense, remember, Will did a very, very interesting breakdown of the offense last year. And remember how Will talked about if the offense was just below average, South Carolina would have two or three more wins. But the fact the offense was so god-awful, that's what was killing the football team overall. Now this year, if your defense was just below average in these metrics, you probably would have beat Mississippi State. But because you are so god-awful in stopping explosive plays and stopping opponents once they get inside your 40, instead of being 3-1, you're 2-2 and limping into the Kentucky game with two massive issues on defense. And of course, again, more pass rush would mean you would have a better opportunity to stop teams from hitting explosives. That's a thing. And maybe more pass rush in these obvious passing downs would stop you from getting beat on long down and distance situations. Sure. But some of these explosives that are beating you isn't just their guy beat your guy. That happened twice glaringly in the Mississippi State game, right? You didn't have to be a football guru to know that Leach and Collier just got beat. Their guy was faster and better than your guy on that play. And again, it happens. But the others are guys in the correct position. Are guys on the same page? Are guys blowing coverages? Do guys know what the coverage is? Are guys, operating the right technique in certain situations? It wasn't just clearly as, wow, that dude got whooped. Two of them are. The rest of them, you watch it going, what the hell just happened here? And that's, I guess, the other part of it. If you're just continually getting beat because their guy's better than your guy, you go, okay, I got to get better guys. But it's all these other things of, okay, you know, one DB's passing off a receiver to another DB, but that DB's not in position. Okay, whose fault there? Who didn't read it right? Another time, you know, you got a freshman safety on an island deep. Was that the way that was supposed to be? You know, in other instances, you know, you got a linebacker passing off a wide receiver or a running back to who he thinks has got the deep third or the deep coverage or whatever the case, and somebody's not there. Who's at fault on that one? It's not just as cut and dry as, man, they're just whooping our guys' butts. That's only really clearly happened twice. And the other part of the equation, obviously, is Clayton White's teams in the last 5 years, no one's forced more turnovers than Clayton's defenses of South Carolina. That's not happening this year. You're not forcing turnovers. You're not getting the big fumble recovery or the interception. I think you forced two turnovers so far this year. You're really in a bad spot in the old plus-minus and turnover ratio. So, you know, some turnovers would be quite helpful. Obviously, you got one wiped off the board with a penalty, but still, and turnovers a lot of times are fluky. They run in bunches. They're streaky, whatever. But it'd be really nice to see a streak of turnovers forced by Clayton's defense. That would be really nice. And part of the interception thing is, don't you have to be near the receiver when the ball is thrown to get a pick? So, that's where the defense is at right now. Again, Helms, fine job with analytic quarter on Gamecock Central. We'll jump back in. Nick Saban talking about coaching salaries to player compensation. Why it's different. We'll hear from Saban. That is next here on the Halftime Show with Terry Ford. Thanks for hanging with us. We go to 3 on the game.

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0: 9:03 here on the halftime show. South Carolina, Kentucky this weekend. We get rolling, 11 a.m. Gamecocks game day, sponsored by Lexington Health. At Frenzy of Columbia, 1227 Rosewood Drive, Tyler Elijah will be there this Saturday. Right around 4 to 4:15 at that point, kickoff. South Carolina, Kentucky at Willie B. Now, looking at Kentucky really quick, focusing on the quarterback. Kenny Menchie lost the starting quarterback battle at Notre Dame last year to C.J. Carr. Menchie hits the portal. Ended up at Kentucky. And so far this year, he's been efficient. He's been all right. 8 touchdown passes, 1 pick, which is a really good ratio. Has completed almost 68% of his passes, which is really good. Hitting about, let's see, if you look at, what, probably 7 point, between about 7.5 yards per attempt for Menchie. His adjusted completion percentage is 78.5. There's been, so far this year, 4 drops by the Kentucky receivers. Menchie down the field. Now, Menchie's only thrown 27 balls over 10 yards out of 102 attempts. In the intermediate area between 10 and 19, Menchie's been good, 8 of 12. 2 touchdowns, no INTs. Throws over 20 yards, Menchie's only 5 of 15 for 2 touchdowns. Remember, they hit a few explosives against A&M, though. Now, here's a little key. Now, Kenny Menchie's only been under pressure about 22% of his dropbacks, which is excellent. But has not been good when pressured. Only hitting 40% of his throws. His only interception was under pressure. So if you can get pressure on Menchie, because he's not a mobile dual threat guy, he'll struggle. One of the reasons why Menchie has not faced a lot of pressure, his time to throw, again, you want to be 2.5 or under. That's getting the ball out quick, man. Menchie's a 2.57. That's really good. It's really good. So, again, Menchie has been efficient and effective for Kentucky. And again, Kentucky throwing the ball down the field. They've got a few explosives. It's most of them in the A&M game. Kenny Darby has the longest catch at 42. I'm looking at the long catches for the wide receivers. You got 42, 32. 38, 26, 20, 28. So again, they're having some plays down the field. Not like Mississippi State or Alabama, but still, Kentucky's got a few. They're going to take shots at South Carolina, because now that's looked at as a weakness. So that's Kenny Menchie. All right, Nick Saban, and we'll talk more about Kentucky, South Carolina, obviously, through the show. All right, so Nick Saban was on First Take with Stephen A. Smith and the crew. And here's Nick Saban when asked about, you know, this bill in Congress wants to cap player earnings, but not coaching earnings. There are folks that don't think that's very fair. Here is Nick Saban's thoughts on that on First Take.
1: What about those who would look at this and say, okay, it makes sense as it pertains to the players, but is there a cap on coaches and administrators and how much money they can earn? How about that not being addressed in the Protect College Sports?
2: Well, but these things are totally different markets. Like, that's like asking me, does a student's scholarship equal the professor's pay? I mean, how much value does a coach create for a university? You know?
1: Well, if it's Nick Saban, it's an easy answer. But there's a lot of coaches that, I mean, that's a very challenging question, to say the least.
2: But I think a better way to control that is contracts. You know, rather than worry about amount of money people make, I think the thing that has been difficult is when coaches get fired and they have these huge buyouts.
1: Yeah.
2: And everybody says, well, how can the university afford to pay them that? I think you can figure out, okay, you can't have any more than a 5-year contract or whatever it is, and maybe the buyout can only be so much. But I think that's maybe a better way to approach it than try to make these two things. They're different markets. You know, players' market's different than coaches' market.
0: Very interesting. Now, I'll say this. I think if you want whatever you want to cap, you cap. But here's the issue. I mean, look, I don't think you should cap coaches' salaries. Because I do think, for an example, the money that Alabama football generated under Nick Saban was insane. And if you look at the money, the value of that program, the money generated at Alabama under Nick was probably underpaid. But you can also look at the value that a player brings to a program as well. And so you're going to cap that value, but you're not going to cap the value of the coach. I don't think you should cap any of it unless everybody agrees to it. And again, that goes back to my premise of, you know, the NCAA, the powers that be in college athletics, to get around negotiating with players, they're going to try to get Congress to give them an antitrust exemption so they can slap a cap on what players can earn. Instead of negotiating with players, say, okay, we want to cap your earnings. The players go, okay, what are we getting in return? You know, like a good old-fashioned CBA. Look, the NFL has a cap. NBA has a cap. NHL has a cap. But in return, those players get something. Like they get percentage of revenues or whatever the case may be, or they get some other things in return for accepting a cap. Not only do you want to cap what the players get, but now you want to go back to you get one transfer without having to sit out when you have given them unlimited transfers now. So now you want to take it back to one. You're not getting their permission. You're just going to do it. Now you open that door, now you won't close it again. I think there's some things that need to be figured out. I got no problem with capping anything if all the parties involved agree. But again, these are adults. You can laugh and scoff and shake your head and whatever, but these are young adults. And you're trying to cap their earnings or their movement without their permission. You just are. And I guess my thing is, I'm trying to be objective in all this because I think college athletics is insane right now and there should be rules and regulations and guardrails and all those other stupid words we use. But everybody should get together to agree upon them. But that's not what the powers that be in college athletics want to do. They don't want to sit down with the collegiate athletes or their representatives and try to hammer out rules that make everybody happy and keep you out of court. They'd rather try to go through Congress to get antitrust exemptions so they don't have to deal with the young adult. They don't want to. I mean, they're adults. I got a 19-year-old. Some days he acts like an adult. Some days he acts like he's 10. I understand the whole thought process over negotiating with 18 to 22-year-olds. I was 18 to 22. Good luck negotiating with me back then. But they are young adults, and they should have representation at the table in all this. They just should. If you want to truly put together rules and regulations and guardrails to keep you out of court, you need to have all parties agree and sign off on the rules and regulations that affect everyone. This is where I'm at with this whole thing. Would that be easy? No. Would it be a chore? Yes. I've always said, you know, I read a great piece about using the model of the Screen Actors Guild. They aren't employees, they're independent contractors, but they have exemptions. You want to talk about exemptions? They have exemptions through Congress to be able to do what they do with the Screen Actors Guild. They negotiate a contract as a quote-unquote union, but they're independent contractors. There are ways to do anything if you want to do it. The thing is the folks that run college athletics don't want to do it. Because they look and go, I'm not going to sit and negotiate with teenagers. What, are you crazy? Do you know who I am? I've got PhD, MD, RR, FD, ZZZ after my name. I'm important as hell. I'm not negotiating with some kid. But Nick, I mean, so I go with Nick to a point. One way to curb this nonsense with the coaches, Nick makes a good point. I want to save it for after the break. There's one thing, two things Nick said I think is very interesting about coaches' salaries that I agree with Nick. We're going to get back to that next as we continue rolling on this topic of rules and regulations and how to make college athletics make sense again, because they don't make sense at all. We'll get back into that, the halftime show with Terry Ford. And thanks for hanging out with us today, whether you're on 107.5 The Game in Columbia, part of the Game Network in Charleston, Myrtle Beach, and Florence. 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
5: What a night for the New York Yankees. In Game 1 of the AL Wild Card Series against the Boston Red Sox, the Yankees win 9-0 behind Cam Schlittler, who went 6 1/3 scoreless innings, and Ben Rice, who hit a grand slam en route to a 2-home-run, 6-RBI night. It's a one-game lead for the Bronx Bombers. I'm Drake Toll.
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Jay will jump in at 3. Carry the post-game show solo today along with Jalen on the controls. Again, tomorrow we have Carolina Calls with Shane and Todd Ellis at 7, followed by Thursday Night Football at 8. All right, want to continue back on this. We just played the Nick Saban cut talking about coaches' salaries compared to player compensation in college athletics. But Nick said something very interesting that I think is, because again, I don't think you should cap earnings unless folks agree to being capped. I just don't. And then one thing before we get to Nick. I have kids that went to college. I still have a kid in college. I see the bills. We as a family pay the bills. We get scholarships or gold. Okay? I understand it 150,000,000% that yes, these athletes get scholarships. And these scholarships are six figures in value when you add it all up a year. I truly get it. No one's belittling that. I'm not. As a parent, a scholarship is a big deal. Because then you ain't paying. And the price of college is insane. It just is. I look, not to be mean.

0: outside of the typical loan structure to go get a loan. It's almost like dealing with, the Godfather. Yeah, your interest rate's 7 billion percent. So I get all that, man. I do. I understand how valuable that scholarship is that these athletes are, riding through college on. Problem is, again, they don't look at it that way. College football, we'll say with college football, it's a gigantic business. And these players are going there to prepare themselves to go off and play in the NFL. That's their hope. Even though only 1% to 2% will, they want to be one of those small percentage of guys who get to play in the league. They don't, some of them don't understand the value of the scholarship or care. They look at it like, you guys are making millions and millions and millions of dollars. And what am I getting besides the scholarship to go to class? And the class I don't even want to go to. I'm only here to play ball. So the people who get the scholarships, not all of them value them. Some do. Some understand. But basically, you're also looking at, name, image, and likeness. You're using these guys' name, image, and likeness to make money as an athletic program, as a university, and they're getting nothing for it, and that's not fair either. And that's what started this whole mess. But I get the scholarship, okay? I do. So I want to get that out there. I understand that is a compensation piece that players have gotten before all this NIL. All right, to what Nick said about buyouts being capped and maybe contract years being capped. If you want to do something that says, okay, you can't get more than a five-year deal to a head coach, or maybe more importantly, forget the years, just capping these buyouts. Doing something to make these buyouts less. To make these, because this is truly where you're getting killed. You are. A lot of football programs make more than $8 or $10 million a year, which you're paying a coach. But these buyouts are crippling. I mean, they're insane what Brian Kelly got. To go away. We're firing you. Here's a lot of money. I mean, have you ever been fired in your life? Wouldn't you like someone to say, hey, Billy Bob, we're letting you go today. Yeah, things aren't working out. We're just not happy with your performance. Here's $25 million. I would kiss the guy on the face and do backflips out of the building with my check. You're getting basically paid to go away because of your perceived failures. Here you go, man. Here's $10 million. Now beat it. Thank you so much. So maybe the buyouts should be structured to where they're not insane. Again, you got to get coaches to agree with that. I think, again, once you start making money, you got to have some kind of agreements in structure of how you do things. You say, okay, no one's going to cap your earnings. No one's going to cap the years you can have a gig. But we are going to cap these buyouts. Because these buyouts have become just stupid. I think Nick makes a really good point. All right, final hour of the halftime show coming up. I know it's gloom or doom right now for South Carolina, but we're going to maybe talk about if you do get a win over Kentucky. Is it as gloomy and doomy? We'll get into that next during the halftime show as we kick the third hour coming up.
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0: here on the Game Network, at the Game TV Radio. Terry Ford, appreciate you putting up with us as we roll till 3. All right, so do I understand the gloomy and doominess that we're going through right now with South Carolina football after the last 2 weeks? Absolutely. Absolutely, I understand. Yeah, 16-0 lead against Mississippi State, and all of a sudden you look up and you're down by 18 and you lose that game. And most of it was of your own doing. Then you play Alabama, and all of a sudden, a team that you had on the ropes 2 straight years that you should have beat, curb stomp you by halftime. And it looks like things are going sideways, going backwards. Your most talented player is suspended indefinitely for his behavior, I'm guessing on and off the field. And you're going, might not win another game ever. I get it. Defense, which has been dependable under Clayton White for the most part, not dependable. And you're like, this team can't win another game. But let's take a step back and breathe. Kentucky, yes, they're ranked. They beat Texas A&M in College Station, but they're coming to your house. And they're not as good as Alabama. Remember, they gave up a 32 spot to Alabama in the second half when they played them. Kentucky's better than people thought they'd be right now. You're not as good as people thought you would be right now. But it's a winnable game if you don't shoot yourself in the feet. So say you do beat Kentucky. Okay. You'll probably go to Gainesville and things won't go well there. Let's say you go into the bye and you're hanging at 3-3. Then you come out and you get a Tennessee team. They play Texas tough in Knoxville. But if Tennessee can't run the ball, if you can slow down the Tennessee run game and force Faison Brandon to beat you, we saw the Faison Brandon, and again, it's a few weeks still, but Faison Brandon is a freshman quarterback. And that offensive line gave up 10 sacks to Texas. I should be fair. The offense gave up 10 sacks to Texas, 5 to Colin Simmons, and then he had that celebration. Anyway, at what point, by the way, do you realize, you know what I'm going to do? Maybe it was just a spur of the moment. And you decided this would be a great celebration right now. Or did you plan that one? You've been practicing that one, like at your apartment? I'm going to get a sack in the, if I get a sack in the Tennessee game, I'm going to do this. I don't know, but it was interesting. But Colin Simmons with 5 sacks against the Tennessee offense. So could Tennessee be a winnable game at that point? Maybe. Could be. You go to Oklahoma. Oklahoma, I really believe if you gave Oklahoma 12 downs, they couldn't get a first down. That offense is offensive. Even maybe against your defense, which is not as good as you thought it would be. I mean, Oklahoma's defense obviously is really good, but if their offense is having a lot of troubles, that could be a close game that maybe you could sneak out with a W, possibly, if, again, you're not shooting yourself in the feet. Texas A&M doesn't look anywhere near as good as anybody thought they would be. That's another team just like South Carolina. People were like, well, we thought they'd be a lot better. A&M struggling with a new OC. You get them at home. Then you get to go to Arkansas. They don't look very good. And then you get Clemson here, and who knows what Clemson's going to be by the time they show up. So that's 6 games on the schedule that you go, depending on this, it might be a W. Could be, maybe. You don't know. And let's say if you won, right now you got 2 wins. Heck, you're going to pray, you know, Georgia's going to be a tough one, obviously. Looks like Florida's going to be a tough one, obviously. And with these others, if you can hold your own and win more of them than you lose, you still salvage a 6 or 7 win season and roll off to a bowl game. Again, it's not what people want. I don't know what that's going to mean for the future of the coaching staff. But maybe it's not as gloomy and doomy as we look at it. Could things change? Absolutely. I mean, heck, coming into the year, we thought Mississippi State would be a win. We thought Kentucky would be a win. Thought no way you're going to go to Norman and post a W. Texas A&M coming in is going to be tough. They were in the playoff last year. And now you're like, Kentucky's a lot tougher than you thought. Oklahoma might not be as tough as you thought. A&M might not be as tough as you thought. And obviously Mississippi State was tougher than you thought. But you look at Tennessee and say, sure, you can make a case Tennessee comes in and beats you, but you can make a case where you beat them. So this whole thing is still as gloomy and doomy as it feels. Don't get me wrong. If your defense keeps giving up explosive plays and, you know, can't slow down folks once they get in your territory, and if your passing game stays clunky and your quarterback keeps turning the ball over and your receivers keep dropping passes, you can lose all these games. Let's just be honest. But if you start to get yourself together and start playing the way that a lot of people thought you could play, you still got a schedule that maybe you can win some games and salvage something, is what I'm saying. But you got to play better than you have in the last six quarters of football. Because what you've done in the last six quarters of football, you're going to have a losing record. You just are. There's interesting stuff there. Real quick, David Kloniger, I just saw this on Twitter X. A couple things from Twitter X. DC, from the Post and Courier, the coordinators are talking today, and we'll repurpose that sound as quick as we can get it for you. Kendall Briles, the offensive coordinator here at South Carolina, talking about Lenora Sellers missing open receivers. Briles, according to David Kloniger, Briles wishes he could put his finger on it exactly. Doesn't think it's anything physical. Just got to get there, trust himself, set his feet, and rip the football. I think that's a very interesting comment for a bunch of reasons. Okay, here we go. Doesn't think it's anything physical. Just go out there, trust himself, set his feet, rip the football. Trusting himself. Trusting what he's seeing and trusting to get the ball to the receiver. Let it rip. Trust yourself. Set your feet. There was a couple throws that Lenoris made in the Alabama game where his footwork was just abysmal. Instead of setting his feet and making a throw, he tried to sidearm something using all arm, and that thing was nowhere near his target. And there was another time in the game, if he just set his feet and made a throw, he'd have had a completion, but again, didn't have the right footwork, and it was an incompletion. The footwork is gigantic in this. It just is. I've told the story before where I always knew footwork was a thing, but I'll never forget watching when I was in Baltimore and Gary Kubiak, who went on to, he was the head coach of the Texans, head coach of the Broncos when they won the Super Bowl in, what, 15? They beat Carolina. Kubiak was a maniac about footwork, and the Ravens had a quarterback named Joe Flacco. And Flacco was very inconsistent. He could go on these heaters where he played great, and then there was times where he didn't play great. Couldn't hit water if he fell off a boat. Gary Kubiak made Flacco work on his feet every day. Constant footwork drills. Constantly. All the time. Over and over. Do it again. Do it again. Do it again. And Flacco had his best season of his career at that time under Kubiak. Joe was consistent, good footwork, more accurate, ball placement was better, everything because, again, you throw the ball where your feet point you to throw the ball. If you have good footwork and you step into throws, you have a much better chance of completing passes and having good ball placement than if you're just sidearming it and three-quartering it and your feet are all over the place. The ball goes where your feet aim it, basically, is the way Gary Kubiak put it. So the footwork is a thing. And Lenoris, again, you have to get more consistent footwork. That's part of this. We've seen Lenoris try to arm throws and aim throws at times. You don't do that with good footwork. If you have good footwork and you step into your throws, that'll take away some of those issues. And then Kendall says, rip the ball. Let it rip, man. Let it go. Trust yourself. Going back to that Nick Harbor non-throw in the Mississippi State game 2 weeks ago. Harbor's the first read. Harbor breaks off the line of scrimmage open. Mississippi State blows the coverage. Harbor is wide open for what could be a big momentum-changing play. That's the first read. Lenoris didn't make that throw. Didn't trust it. It had to be. And why else would you make that throw? You didn't see him. He was your first read. If you didn't see him, that's another big problem. But you just let it rip. That's part of this. And, you know, again, we talked about this. Lenoris seeing the field, processing the field, reading these zones. Teams are going to keep, and you know, another thing Shane Beamer said yesterday, teams are going to continue to zone up the South Carolina offense until Lenoris and the receivers in this passing game can get on the same page and make some plays. They're giving you stuff. They're taking away the deep. They're giving you the short and intermediate. You've got to make them pay. And obviously you run the ball because they're playing back and they're lightening up the box a bit. But Lenoris has got to be able to read it, get the ball to the right receivers, make an accurate throw on these receivers. When it's thrown to them, have to catch it. Against South Carolina's second worst drop rate in the country. That's inexcusable. For a wide receiver room filled with four stars, guys with a ton of potential, there's no excuse for it. There just isn't. No excuse. So is David Kloniger. Kendall Brow is talking about what's up with Lenoris and the inconsistency and accuracy. Footwork's a big thing, and just let it rip and trust yourself. And if your footwork's right, you're gonna become more accurate. And if you can, you know, dissect these zones better, that's going to help you as well. There was a throw that it was on the first. Was it the first series? Watching the sky view. After the penalties, and it was third and a billion or whatever, second and a billion, Lenoris rolled left, and there's three receivers on the left-hand side running routes. And a receiver broke free a little bit outside the hashes, but Lenoris never looked up. Lenoris just automatically looked at Matthew Fuller in a route that was going to do nothing. And Lenoris hit Fuller, and it made just a couple yards. Lenoris didn't stop. Either he didn't see it or didn't go that far in the progression to make the throw. That's the kind of stuff, again, Lenoris has got to get better at. Peripheral vision, seeing the field. Not locking it on your first shot, but, you know, you're taking a quick look and seeing what's out there before you make your throw. It's a work in progress. But it's got to get better, because that's part of all this, is being able to see who's open. Even if you're only reading half the field, you got to see it, set yourself, step into it, make a good throw. So Kendall Brow's talking to the media. Speaking of Twitter X, we have not hit our Twitter X poll that we put out yesterday regarding Lenoris Sellers and the quarterback position. We will tell you about the Twitter X poll if you haven't seen it. We'll give you the voting results as well when we get back in here on the halftime show. Friday, Jay and I will be at Wesco Brewing Bowl doing the postgame show 3 to 6, 3040 Charleston Highway. 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Again, 3040 Charleston Highway, I've been told the old Piggly Wiggly, as you're heading up near Fish Hatchery. So, again, we'll be there 3 to 6 with our Tailgate Friday show. Come back, our Twitter X poll results regarding the quarterback position. That's next here on the Halftime Show on The Game.
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0: Friday halftime show. Terry Ford just rolling this baby. Scott Hamilton tomorrow and Friday, 1 to 3. Scott will hang with us, take the halftime show, last couple hours. Jay and I, tomorrow and Friday, Friday from Wesco Brew and Bowl for our Friday tailgate show. All right, so we do our little Twitter X polls around here. We like them. They're fun. 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All right, here is the poll question we just did recently. With some of Lenora Sellers' struggles, would you give Cutter Woods meaningful snaps against Kentucky if need be? 61%, yes. Definitely yes. 61%. 35% say depends on how 16 struggles. And, or starts, I should say, depends on how 16 starts the game. And only 4% said definitely no. We appreciate the folks that vote and view and all that good stuff. There is that feeling that, you know, the struggles of Lenora Sellers have now gone past a year. You have a new OC with a new offense that we were told and we've watched is much more Lenora's friendly. And Sellers has still struggled. And there are a good amount of folks in the fan base who think it, if the struggles continue, you need to see Cutter Woods. I totally get it and I understand it, and I keep saying this. I get it, and at some point, if the struggles continue and continue, you're going to have to maybe look at other options. I mean, me personally, and I'm more patient with this than others, and I know that. I'm not ready to open that door because Lenora Sellers is so talented. Look, 16 can do things at times where you just go, wow. But then he's done things at times where you go, ooh, wow. What was that? It's a consistency. I think Lenoris has been better this year than he was last year. But Lenoris has struggled to throw the ball downfield this year, whether it's 10 to 19 yards or 20-plus yards. There's been struggles. Lenoris did a really nice job of doing that, you know, his first year as a starter. There have been inconsistencies, whether it's accuracy, decision-making. And Lenoris is really having trouble against these soft zone defenses that are playing back and forcing Lenoris to, you know, dink and dunk and process and read. He's really having an issue. And again, Kendall Briles, it's up to Kendall. How do you fix that? How do you attack with Lenoris these defenses? And the things you're trying, if it's not working yet, not to say you give up what you're doing and try something new, but incorporate other things that may help. Or is it just Lenoris has to execute better and the receivers have to actually catch the bleeping ball when it's thrown to them? But yes, if the struggles continue and the offense is bogging down despite a heck of a run game and an excellent performance from your offensive line four games into the season, then maybe you have to sit down and go, look, it's just not getting better. It's stagnant or getting worse. We're going to have to just see if we put another quarterback in, what will happen. Most folks on this Twitter poll say, yeah, Lenoris has a tough time against Kentucky. Get Cutter Woods in the game. Only 4% say definitely no at this point. I just feel like when you open that door, it's so tough to close it. I'm a big proponent of if you have two quarterbacks, you have none. And the minute you go down the route of benching a guy to put in another guy, you're running the risk of losing a guy, especially, and what if the other guy's not ready and he's in over his head? Then you really got issues. So I always go, I'm not against making a change of quarterback. I just think you got to be really, really sure that's where you have to go. That's all. That's our Twitter X poll, though, at this point with the quarterback position. Terry Ford, appreciate you hanging out with us here on The Game and The Game Network at The Game TV Radio on YouTube. All right, so in case you missed this, yesterday afternoon, Atlanta Braves were down 3-2, eighth inning, 2-1. The Philly bullpen, which has had its issues, Duran, the closer, is in the eighth. Austin Riley with two on did this.
1: First pitch home to Riley. Swing and a drive out to right. He'll back and it's gone! Put someone in!
2: Austin Riley goes wide. Braves win game number five.
0: Today, just underway, the Phillies score one in the top of the first. They take a 1-0 early lead on the Braves. Tyler Molly gives up a run on three hits. Not out of the first inning, he had two outs for the Phillies in the first. Three hits already, which is manufactured a run. Bryce Harper with the RBI knock, scoring Trey Turner, who is just, what a terrible year Trey Turner had. All the money you're giving Trey Turner, and Trey Turner had the worst year of his career. Trey Turner was a good player, just had a bad year. Just a bad year. The whole Philly offense the last, what, month? Ugh. Yeah. Christopher Sanchez, who is a much better pitcher at home than on the road, pitching in Atlanta, has not taken the mound yet. Again, Tyler Molly, except his last start, had been lights out for the Braves. And still, it's not like, you know, Molly can't get it together. It's only the first inning. But you got to get out of the damage now. If you only give up one run, get back to the dugout, and that's what Molly did. So now the Braves will be hitting down 1-0, up a game in the wild card round, the best of three. Yeah, and the Braves, again, starting pitching's been really good if you look at the numbers. Top 10 in starter ERA. Bullpen, back in the bullpen's been excellent. The offense has been hit or miss. There's been injuries. Phillies have had some issues. Starting pitching's been excellent. The bullpen has been the opposite of excellent. And the Phillies offensively have had their problems. Braves should win against a short series. A best of three, anything can happen. But the Braves, I feel like, are the better team. And we'll see if that matters. Astros and White Sox later this afternoon. The Astros are 81-81. Their numbers say they're 81-81. The White Sox are a little bit better. The Astros, they led the league in homers. That's about it. Besides that, their offense was all homers. Their pitching staff below average. They're just in a terrible division and won the division because they were less terrible than the Rangers. But the White Sox, the better team. They won game one rather easily. Yankees, Ben Rice with two homers, including a grand slam last night. If the Yankees can hit, because the Yankees have pitching, starters, bullpen, the Yankees are really good regarding their pitching staff. He says, can they score enough runs because their offense, I mean, yeah, the Yankees, they hit for power, they get on base, but not like they usually do. And they don't have Aaron Judge. So can the Yankees manufacture enough runs because their pitching's better than the Red Sox? We'll see. They get game two at Yankee Stadium with a chance to end this thing quick against the Red Sox tonight. The Padres and Cubs, Padres have been really good for the last, 2 months? Arguably the best team in baseball in the last 60 days. Padres' issue has been their starters. Their bullpen's lights out. And like I said, they've really played well the last 2 months. And the Cubs, their starting pitching's been So you feel like the Padres have all that momentum. But again, baseball's so hard to predict this mess. That's where it's at moving forward. But the Braves coming to the plate down 1-0 after the top of the first. The Phillies, again, Bryce Harper knocks in Trey Turner. Phillies have a 1-0 lead. College football realignment. Oh, Terry, please, God, no. On Three had a nice, interesting post about if this bill goes through Congress, which I don't think it will pass, but let's just say it does pass just for giggles, and conferences would go up to 20 teams, what would the power leagues do to fill 20 spots? Well, yep, about that next here on the Halftime Show with Terry Ford. Thanks for hanging out with us. We go to 3 here on The Game Network, at The Game TV Radio on YouTube.

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3: Yeah, I don't get it. David, though, he's taking first team reps at practice. You know that. We're always competing in practice, and that's at every single position. We have to play better at every position. Every position is accountable. And every week in practice, competition is ongoing at our place, no matter the position.
4: There's Shane Beamer. When asked yesterday by David Kloniger from the Post and Courier, did Cutter Woods get any first team snaps? And again, we go back to Twitter X poll, just update that for you. It finalized with a question sponsored by IntelliSystems. Our poll question of the day was, with some of the Norris Sellers' struggles, would you give Cutter Woods meaningful snaps against Kentucky if need be? 61% definitely yes. 35% depends on how Sellers starts. And 4%, only 4% said definitely no. And there's Shane saying, I'm not telling you if we've given Cutter any first team snaps. So, again, we shall see how Sellers plays against South Carolina. I mean, against Kentucky. Again, we get our coverage start at 11 o'clock, Gamecocks game day. Tyler and Elijah will take this one. 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All right, and again, kickoff 4:15-ish, South Carolina and Kentucky. South Carolina still favored against the Wildcats. All right, so let's go with this real fast. So, On3 did a really interesting exercise. If this congressional deal goes through and you have a cap limit of 20 teams per power conference, and let's say those teams got to 20, or those conferences got to 20 teams, what would you do? Who would you put in your leagues? And we'll start, since we're SEC country, we'll start with the SEC. SEC has 16 teams, four available spots. The teams considered, according to On3, Clemson, Duke, Florida State, Louisville, Miami, North Carolina, Texas Tech, Virginia, Virginia Tech. Interesting lot of four. Now, again, the SEC would love to get North Carolina. They'd love to get into Virginia. So those two you would want to get, you'd want to get North Carolina and Virginia or Virginia Tech. And then if you look at the remaining teams of Clemson, Duke, Florida State, Louisville, Miami. Now Miami would be a good get. And me, I'd probably take Miami over Florida State. You'd probably snag Clemson at that point because, again, you look at what's left there, and Clemson, even if they're not in the college football playoff, you would still rather have those folks over the others. And plus, Clemson is known in the country for that playoff run that the Tigers made. It feels like a long time ago, but it wasn't that long ago. So the SEC, you probably go, in a perfect world, North Carolina, Virginia, or Virginia Tech. You take Clemson, and you either take Florida State or Miami. And maybe you take Florida State and Clemson because, again, those schools treat football like the SEC wants you to treat football. Maybe that's where you go. And in the choice of Virginia or Virginia Tech, if you're the SEC, Virginia Tech, again, is starting to treat football like the SEC treats football again with the money they've invested. And then North Carolina is the prize for everybody. We've talked about it. Look, this is not about purely one loss record on the field. There's a lot more into this. North Carolina is the fastest growing state in the country. The Triangle is also a place, obviously Raleigh, Durham, Chapel Hill, where the population's getting bigger. North Carolina is a huge jewel in all of that. And if you're the SEC, you get to put a new restaurant in a new town. Same thing goes with if you got Virginia or Virginia Tech. You're going into a new town with a new restaurant. And if you, Miami, Florida State, either way, you're already in the state of Florida with the Gators. Obviously, you're already in South Carolina with the Gamecocks, but Florida State or Miami and Clemson, when you look at the available programs, you might go that route to get to your 20. And let's just say in this exercise, it was North Carolina, Virginia Tech, Clemson, Florida State going to the SEC to make 20. You're saying, Terry, that's three ACC teams. Follow along. Yeah, exactly. The Big Ten only has two spots. And there are availables in there, a lot of the same you just heard. Then you add Notre Dame, Stanford, Cal. You take out Virginia Tech. The Big Ten wants schools that are a part of the AAU. It's a research group, if you don't know. All the schools in the Big Ten are in the AAU except Nebraska. When Nebraska ended up in the Big Ten, they were an AAU school. Cal, North Carolina, Stanford, Virginia, all are AAU schools off the top of my head. Notre Dame's not, but it still does a lot of research, and Notre Dame is a massively respected academic university. This stuff matters to the Big Ten. I know you scoff, you laugh, but it does. Miami, excellent academic school. Big market. Big Ten likes big markets. So that would get the Big Ten into Florida in the biggest city in the state. And by the way, the U is back as a football program, and they're an AAU school. Now, they're a private school. Now, a lot of times the Big Ten wants Big State U, but the Big Ten does have Northwestern, and they have Stanford. So Miami and then Virginia, AAU school, Big State U, turned around the last couple of years in football, and it would, again, the Big Ten already has D.C. because of Maryland. So it's not like they're getting a new market, but they aren't in Virginia. So that, puts the Big Ten in another state. We'll get to the ACC in a minute. Big 12, they have four available spots. No one's really poaching anybody from the Big 12 except maybe Texas Tech, because Texas Tech would love to get poached by the SEC. I don't think that'll happen. And the Big Ten wouldn't touch Texas Tech, no offense. So the Big 12, if it holds together with the 16 they have, then you're going to pick between Boise State, Colorado State, Memphis, San Diego State, UNLV, South Florida, maybe even North Dakota State. And you're like, Tara, really? Yeah, that's probably a dark horse. To me, again, San Diego State has been good at football. And San Diego is a big market, top 30 TV market. UNLV has started to invest money in football, and it's gotten better, and they hired Dan Mullen as the head coach. And Vegas is a top 50 market, and they're doing a lot of stuff sports-wise in that town. Boise State, look, I worked in Boise for a year and a half. It's really on the football reputation that they have. It's a top 100 market, but it's not a big market, not a talent-rich market for high school football players. And not to be mean, Boise is kind of in the middle of nowhere. It's not super close to Seattle or Salt Lake City. It's just not. But they have a football reputation, and people do know the blue turf in Boise State. So another one there is Memphis, though. I can't forget Memphis in all this. Memphis could land. They're spending a lot of money on football. They spend like a power conference school now. But Memphis, according to 1-3, they would not put Memphis in the Big 12. They would snag Washington State, Oregon State. No, I'm sorry. They would snag Boise State, San Diego State, UNLV, and either a team that ACC doesn't take, or North Dakota State, because of their football tradition. Okay, then. All right, the ACC, right now, they have three spots open, could have as many as nine if these other teams leave. Then the ACC would really have to scramble. Some of the squads they put in here are the programs that could be available to consider: Army, Navy, James Madison, Memphis, Miami of Ohio, Notre Dame's not going to the ACC, Oregon State, South Florida, Tulane, UConn, Washington State. Now, if all these teams leave, like North Carolina, Virginia Tech, Virginia, Clemson, Florida State, you got a lot of teams to put in there. The ACC would go with Army, Navy, Memphis, Tulane, South Florida, James Madison, Washington State, Oregon State. Basically, you're rebuilding the ACC to save it. And a lot of those teams who are dying to get back in a power league or get into a power league would have their chance in the ACC and the Big 12. Just because the Big 12 have available spots, but the ACC would get poached. So that's what the on three folks say. Some very interesting, and we don't have time to get into it right now. We've got to get to break, but there are some teams in there you go, really? A power conference? But again, if you're filling 20 and all four are, and I don't think all four will do that, but if they do, that's kind of what you're looking at. All right. We'll pop back, get some Shane Beamer sound and some player sound on the way out before we get to the to the post-game show. Also update you on Braves and Phillies. That's next here on the Halftime Show on the Game, Game Network, at the Game TV Radio on YouTube.
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6: 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The Atlanta Braves won Game 1 of the Wild Card Series against the Phillies yesterday, 5-3. Austin Riley's 3-run home run in the 8th inning put the Braves ahead. Riley, the hero in Game 1, struggled during the season. Game 2 is this afternoon at 2 Eastern. I'm Chris Blythe.
7: We live at a time of turbulence. Fed rate hikes to fight inflation, oil instability, and D.C. is gridlocked heading into the midterms. 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
4: All right, so the Braves have knotted this thing up 1-1.

Madden single. 1-1 in the second inning. I believe the Braves are up. Let me double check my little play-by-play chart. Braves are hitting bottom of the second, 1-1 with the Phillies after Atlanta won game one of the wild card yesterday. Yankees won, Padres won, White Sox won. All can finish it up later on today. I think the Padres will wrap it up and the White Sox will wrap it up. Don't know yet. Yeah, Yankees, Red Sox. I think the Yankees win the series, but Red Sox could pull a game two and force a game three. Yankees, I mean, last night Yankees scored a bunch of runs. Yankees have trouble doing that. So we'll see where it goes from there. But the Yankees pitching has been fabulous. All right, obviously Shane Beamer, players talking to the media yesterday. We heard some of the players' thoughts on Dylan Stewart. Basically, it was very simple. We love him. Love to have him here. We got rules. Got to follow rules. No one man's bigger than the team. Players saying all the right things you need to say. And like we said, you know, Shane Beamer, if you stop and think about it, in the situation this football team is in, 0-2 in the SEC, haven't won an SEC game since almost a year, 1-9 in your last SEC games, last 10,

0: I have had some emotional conversations with each other Sunday and yesterday. You know, talking to his mom, who I love dearly, you know, talking to her Sunday night. That's her son. So I just think, you know, he made a mistake, and I understand a lot of the negative attention that he has brought on himself. I'm well aware of that. The striking the opponent, some of the stuff on the sideline, the Ole Miss game a couple years ago. I'm not condoning any of that. Please don't misunderstand what I'm saying. But, you know, I do also know the kid has a lot of stuff going on, you know, in his life. And, yes, he's Dylan Stewart and former future NFL draft star and all that. But he's still a young man, you know, at heart and dealing with some things, and we're trying to help him through it, and nothing's more important than the team, like I said. And, you know, the easy thing for me, I understand the SEC suspended him yesterday. Before I knew that, on Sunday, before I suspended him, the easy thing from a football standpoint would just say, you know, we're going to, whatever, fine you, go out there on the field, we'll do some up-downs, run extra, that'll be your punishment, but we need you on Saturday to go beat Kentucky.
1: That's the point, is you could have done that easily. Because you need him on the field. Stewart's on the field makes you a better defense. Gives you a better pass rush. Better chance to win. But you didn't. You looked at whatever happened, again, on that field, on that sideline, after the game, whatever, and you deemed it serious enough to indefinitely suspend your most talented player. A player-friendly culture and a player-friendly program, that's to whatever extent this was. Because you got another, you got a whole locker room of guys where you talk about a culture and you talk about you have certain core values, and if someone goes outside of those and outside of those rules, no matter who they are, you got to swallow hard and make that decision. Tamiwa Uwajame, who has just been a man on the field and sounds like a pretty good leader off from what we hear, here's what 13 had to say about the whole Dylan Stewart situation when asked yesterday by the media.
2: It's all complimentary. Gotta execute on games, twist games. I feel like our coaches are calling.
1: It's pass rush. I didn't want that one. I want this one. Team morale.
2: Morale of the team is high. Dylan Stewart is a hell of a player. Everybody knows how talented he is. We wish Dylan the best. Hopefully it gets figured out. Hopefully it gets resolved. But no matter what it is, the team is the focus. And we definitely wish Dylan Stewart well. I love that guy, and I love his team.
1: Again, love him. Want him here. We got rules. We got core values. Nobody's above him. Jay Phillips, Jalen Tart. They'll take you through the postgame show next. Terry Ford, thanks for hanging with us. Talk to you tomorrow at 3 here on The Game.
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0: 3 o'clock on a Wednesday afternoon. Welcome aboard the post-game show alongside Jalen Tart. I'm Jay Phillips. Terry Ford has no faith in my Atlanta Braves. None. Did you notice that? Did you notice he said that? He's like, I think the Padres will move on. And
1: I said it all casually.
0: I think the Yankees will move on. I was like, bro.
1: It was a very entertaining game until that three homer yesterday.
0: And then it was great.
1: Yeah, and then everyone became happy.
0: Yeah, it was great. It's great. Hey, just win, man.
1: Yeah.
0: Just win. Early, middle, late.
1: It doesn't matter. Innings,
0: I don't care. I have one question at the end of a game.
1: Did you win?
0: Did you win? It's always an easy yes-no question.
1: Right.
0: You know? So, Braves and Phillies are at it again as we speak. It is 1-1, top three from Truist. All these games will be, well, I say all these games. Hopefully this is it.
1: I hope so, too.
0: I'd like the Braves, because whoever wins this series will have to travel out to the coast to take on the Dodgers. Now, if the Phillies win it, I hate to say that, but I have to be objective. If the Phillies win, it'll be tomorrow, and then they'll have the overnight, and then that'll be rough. If the Phillies win today and the Braves win tomorrow, same thing. So I'd like the Braves to win today, travel, have a day out in L.A. to acclimate. When I looked at this series to start and the Braves in the bracket in the National League, one of the things that was most encouraging, Jalen, is that the Braves, for whatever it may be worth to people, and it's probably very little, but the Braves beat the Phillies and the Dodgers in their season head-to-heads.
1: Mm-hmm.
0: So, you know, I realize that, listen, there were some odds makers who felt that the Phillies were the better team all season, despite losing the division by six games and losing the head-to-head to the Braves. And I guess I can kind of see where they were coming from a little bit. And again, sometimes I let my subjectivity get into this. But the Braves are good.
1: Yeah.
0: You know, it isn't like the Braves kind of backdoored their way. And listen, the Houston Astros won the AL West at 81-81. Braves won 94 games.
1: Right. That's a lot of games.
0: I mean, you know. I am a big fan, and I freely admit that. But, I using as much objectivity as I can here, the Braves are a good baseball team.
1: Yeah.
0: And matched up well with Philadelphia and Los Angeles this season. So I'm not here going, oh, gosh. And you know, the Brewers did beat them. But I don't look at the Brewers as this insurmountable juggernaut, you know?
1: Yeah.
0: I'm not saying that I expect the Braves to roll over Milwaukee should they make the NLCS. I don't mean it that way at all. But anyway, we'll see. But right now, first things first, just win the wild card series and do it today. Again, go ahead and do it today.
1: And get the extra rest.
0: Get on the Delta charter.
1: Yep.
0: Head out to the coast, you know? Maybe do a little something tomorrow. Head down to, I don't know, Disneyland for the day. I don't know. Legoland.
1: Mario Land.
0: Something. I don't something. Know. You know, hey, go to the Hollywood sign and wave at people. I don't care. Or, you know, go to the ballpark and take BP. Whatever you want to do. But just get out there early and acclimate. That's what I'm here for. Later on, it's the Sox, the White Sox, I should say, and the Astros. Then the Sox and the Yankees. Ugh, by the way, Boston. You know, there was a game.
1: Yeah. 10 strikeouts by the Yankees.
0: And Chicago Cubs. There was a game last
1: year. Yeah.
0: I think they both forgot. And then like, oh, here we are. We're here.
1: Yeah.
0: Because yikes. Yikes.
1: Yeah.
0: I ugly. You know, yeah. I feel bad for Cub fans, man. They're like, yikes, man. I mean, seriously,
1: you waited this long and then this happened.
0: 8-0. And the Sox, it was 9-0 Yankees. So, I mean, both of those games, ugly.
1: Mm.
0: Speaking of ugly, that's how a lot of people have been describing Carolina football. We got a lot to get into throughout the course of the afternoon. Elijah's going to stop by in a bit. He was down covering the coordinator press conferences. Hale McGranahan will join us coming up in the 4 o'clock hour. He too covering all these pressers this week, and we'll get their individual takes on what's going on. Elijah also has updates for the wild card showdown. I've been away the last couple of Fridays on wild card showdown day. I've made my picks, but Elijah has actually taken over doing some of the standings for the last couple of weeks. So I honestly don't know where things are.
1: I don't know where it is either after last Friday. So I'm blind on it too.
0: Yeah. So Elijah will fill us in on that. We got a few things to get to off the field when it comes to the Protect College Sports Act, and already rumors and columns and everything just being written and rumors flying about, all right, they put the amendment in to cap membership at 20 schools in conferences. So what two are going to the Big Ten and what four are going to the SEC? Yeah, we've done that a bunch already, but now it seems to be that much closer. What was once a 6-year waiting period as an independent or a 5-year, whatever it was, is now down to 3. Would some schools consider that, or do you simply wait until some TV deals run out so that you don't lose your money and your scheduling opportunities? And even though we talk about that, this is not yet a law. It's going to the House. The House right now doesn't even have plans to take up legislation before the election, because again, the vast majority of the House members are running for reelect and they've decided not to do business. I'm not sure that's the best idea, but hey, I'm not here to play politics, but they say we may get this thing squeezed in between. I don't know. We'll find out. So we'll get
1: into January, February.
0: If they don't get it done by December, then it has to start all over.
1: Wow.
0: Because we'll be into a new session of Congress. This can't hold over. This can't hold over. Yeah, it has to be in its current setup. This would have to be ratified and signed into law before the new session begins.
1: Yeah. Okay, cool. Yeah.
0: Otherwise, again, we... Just like in Schoolhouse Rock, we started all over again. I don't know where things are going to be next year.
1: Yeah.
0: So I'm not playing politics, but these midterms could get interesting.
1: Mm-hmm. Very.
0: So just saying, if you want this done, you might want to go ahead and try to get it done
1: now.
0: Or at least now-ish. But we'll get into those things for you throughout the course of the afternoon as well. But when it comes to the Gamecocks, and you just heard some sound there at the end of the halftime show with Terry from Shame and from Tomoa, when it comes to what's going on with Dylan Stewart, I had a friend ask me yesterday about this, like, hey, how much of this is simply indicative of everything that's going on? And I thought it was a fair question, but I said, no, I think these can be separated. It's not that they aren't connected in some way, but I wouldn't want to say that the Dylan Stewart situation is a complete microcosm of everything that's going on. And as you heard Shane say, you know, Dylan has had a couple of things here or there. I think you can separate these, but at the same time, I wouldn't say they're coincidental. How much of this is Dylan's frustration at not being where he wants to be in terms of his physical readiness and complete rehabilitation. And when you're dealing with a back, again, you know, I mean, anybody will tell you dealing with a back is just, it's a different animal than almost any other injury, because people, you don't want to go messing with the back. And so you have to let it heal. I remember thinking about all the off season. He wasn't doing much because you got to let it heal. And only time heals it. And then you're not quite ready and you're rusty and you want to play more and you want to do more. And, you know, he's shooing guys back onto the sideline like, no, I'm not coming out. I'm here to play and I want to play. And that boils over and he hollers at his coaches and he punches a guy. And from everything I can understand, listen, this is not a defense, what I'm getting ready to say. You heard the tight end for Alabama questioned in postgame. Mm-hmm. You know, I just kept telling him he was a great player. From everything we can gather, it was more than that. But that's every day in every game, everywhere.
1: Right.
0: So that does not excuse Dylan in any way. But right. if you've shown an opponent how they can get under your skin, then you're going to have to find a way to fix that.
1: Yeah.
0: You know?
1: You got to make them forget that happened.
0: Yeah. And now, unfortunately, you know, if and when Dylan comes back, the spotlight on him, which was already
1: big,
0: very bright,
1: yeah,
0: really is brighter. And also, I hate to say it, but I think that the officials will be looking at him that much more closely, and they're really not going to get on his side if somebody were to say, hey, you know, they're taunting him, hey, they're saying things to, hey, they're baiting him.
1: He would have to tune that out.
0: You know, don't take the bait.
1: Yeah.
0: I mean, and it's really, that's a you problem.
1: Mm-hmm.
0: That's a you problem. Don't take the bait. It's that simple. And the best way to shut him up is obviously to go play and play well, mm-hmm. right? But that's the big thing. For me, Jalen, and I said this going even before Carolina was kicking off against Mississippi State. But you were looking at three straight weeks of going up against offensive gurus in Jeff Lebby, in Kalen DeBoer, and in some ways DeBoer and Coach Ryan Grubb, his OC, because they are sort of a package deal, and together they are fantastic at mm-hmm. what they do. Remember, they've played for a national title.
1: Yep.
0: You know, at UW, these guys are good. And now you've got Will Stein, who's been the architect of the Oregon offenses for the last few years and has breathed obvious new life into Kentucky. And now you're on film. Everything that's wrong, everything that's not quite there is all on film for these guys to see. And you saw a couple of things. Like, think about it. Even Kent State had a couple of breakaway runs. Towson had a couple of nice plays. And obviously, they were severely overmatched from a talent perspective, and you won those games comfortably. But there were some things exposed on film that obviously these coaches with much, much better athletes and much better depth have exploited. And now what Carolina does to try and get that ship righted this weekend, I don't know. But first and foremost, Carolina has to fix Carolina. And that's it's becoming a more scary proposition.
1: I agree.
0: You know?
1: I agree.
0: Yeah. You want me to hit a break and then take that call? Let me do that, because so we can be fair.
1: Okay, that's cool.
0: All right, sit tight on the phone lines. Get to you, 803-404-6100, because, again, I'm up against it, and I want to have time for calls. Elijah's going to stop by in a bit. Hale McGranahan later on. We'll have sound from the coordinators coming up in the 5 o'clock hour. A busy Wednesday on the postgame show.
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0: All right, welcome back in. 17 minutes after 3 o'clock on this Wednesday. Jay Phillips, Shaylin Tart, Terry was doing halftime show duty today. Elijah Campbell has stopped by after being down at the football facility. Hale McGranahan will be here in about an hour to give his take as well. Braves are on to the bottom of the fourth, 1-1. Tyler Molly is pitching well. So we are on to the bottom of the fourth, 1-1, Braves up, one game to none, best of three. So Atlanta wins today, again, to get a day off. They fly out to the coast early. They'll take on the Dodgers on Friday. Phillies win this one. We play game three tomorrow afternoon in Atlanta. Let's get on the phone lines, 803-404-6100. Rob is up next, waiting through the break. Appreciate that. Hey, man, welcome in.
1: Is it Brian?
0: Oh, is it Brian? That's okay, Brian. Sorry about that. There you go. It's you.
1: Hey, man. Hey, Jay.
0: Hey, bud.
1: Hey, man. Hey, kind of what you're talking about with this whole thing with Stewart. And I asked this, and I know a little bit about. I've kind of formed my own opinion because of all the things we see in the off season with the commercials, with the appearances, and all with their sponsors. Do you think specifically with Stewart? Is there any pressure from the NIL money might be forming his attitude? I don't know. I hope it's not that he's being forced to play or whatever. I just think there's some other personal issues. But do you think NIL is causing some of this? I mean, even Lenoris, you know, you spend all this time making these commercials and all this. It's taken away. I think we're ruining the game. But do you think, I just want your opinion because I've definitely formed mine.
0: Right.
1: What you think about NIL and how it's affecting the game. And I'll hang up and listen.
0: Hang on, Brian. Let me ask you before I answer fully to make sure I got your question right. Are you asking, is there pressure from NIL sponsors? Is that kind of where you're taking part of this?
1: Well, I guess I could say, is there pressure or is there some type of standard in those contracts that say, you know, if you don't play half the season, you know, we paid you a lot of money because right now it's about pay to play.
0: Yeah, I got you. Okay. That's what I want to do. Thanks, man. Good. That's a good question. And I do think that's going to vary individually. I'll be perfectly honest with you. I do not know the intricacies of Dylan's NIL deals. I know he's on some law firm billboards around town. I know he's on a few other things that he's done. I will not pretend to tell you anything specific. Now, in a more general sense, I suppose somewhere out there across the country, there may be some deals that are more directly related to playing. And let me clean something up here too. I'm not saying this to you, Brian. This is for everybody. There's a lot of confusion and kind of muddied water these days when it comes to players and how they're paid. The schools are sharing revenue. That's rev share. What the schools are doing is not name, image, and likeness. NIL is how you go out and, again, get a sponsorship from a car dealer, a law firm, a restaurant, whatever. The only things that are banned right now, I believe, and logic, check me if I'm wrong here, alcohol, tobacco, and is that?
2: I think sports gambling.
0: Hang on. And I would say, and gambling. I think those are the only.
2: I think sports gambling, it might be on that list.
0: So, you know, you can pretty much be sponsored by anybody else. If it's written into your contract that you only get paid when you play and it's in your NIL deal, then and again, I'm being very general here, then that's, you know, there's the pressure. But if you're hurt, you're hurt. If you get yourself suspended, that's on you, right? Like, then you're not getting paid for that. I Brian, the opinions are all over the place when it comes to whether this is good or bad for college athletics. But I'm just going to say this. It's here to stay. 100%. It is here to stay. And the only things that are going to change, perhaps, are some rev share caps from schools. if the law is passed, and even then, I suppose there could be challenges. But there is nothing in this new law. There were some that wanted to try, and I'm glad they've thus far failed to put a cap on NIL earnings. Now, again, that's what gets you taken to court. You can't restrict someone's earning potential artificially and arbitrarily. They have to agree to it. And so if you just put a cap in some kind of law and said, hey, you can only make X. I mean, imagine if they did that. Hey, doctors can only make X. Lawyers can only make Y. And teachers can only make Z. And whomever else. Plumbers can make the. No, that ain't how it works. You make what the market bears out. Or if you're in a union, like football players and basketball players at the highest levels, then it's collectively bargained. And I'm not going to get into any kind of macroeconomics lesson here. But in terms of Dylan Stewart, to come back around, you know, I wouldn't say there's, I've never heard that there's any kind of pressure on him. No. Again, I think the pressure is primarily coming from Dylan himself, because he wants to play, and he can't reach his potential right now.
2: I don't think there's really pressure there, too. And I don't think that money is changing them. I've heard that a lot. I couldn't disagree more, because at some point you are who you are with money and without money. A big thing, too, is you think Jeremiah Smith is making a lot in NIL? That guy just had 200-plus receiving yards and 4 touchdowns. He may win the Heisman. Do you think Kamario Taylor's making NIL money?
0: Yeah.
2: He absolutely is. And he's having an incredible start to his career. Keelon Russell probably got a lot of money as an 18-year-old to go to Alabama. And guess what he's doing right now? Yeah. He just tore you up for 4 quarters on Saturday night. Guys in the NFL make money and get big contracts and still play really well. For some, that might change them. I don't know if that is particularly that way for like someone like Lenoris Sellers. I think Lenoris's issues are football related. They are purely football and maybe confidence and mentally related, right? For Dylan Stewart, I think there maybe is just some, he is who he is when it comes to maybe, I don't know, I don't want to say motor, get into NFL drafty terms there. I know they think he's a really good kid, but there is definitely some frustration there with how he has handled himself. Clearly, what he displayed on Saturday night when it came to punching a man with a helmet on is something that we have seen signs of the last two years, 3 years, actually, because he got kicked out of the Vanderbilt game last year and the Jackson Dart thing. Sometimes if you have a short fuse, you have a short fuse. You have a short fuse if you are making $50,000 a year. You have a short fuse if you're making $5 million a year, right? If you have a short fuse, that's just kind of how you are.
0: Vontaze Burfict was that way in college and in the NFL.
2: Yeah, when he wasn't getting paid, allegedly. And then when he got to the NFL, guess what he's still doing?
0: Yeah.
2: Hunting heads, buddy.
0: Yeah.
2: Like he's playing deer hunter.
0: Yeah, and I'm not comparing Dylan to Vontaze directly. I'm just saying that those things were...
2: Yeah, absolutely.
0: That's you. To your point, you are who you are.
2: Yeah,
0: in a large way.
2: I can see how you can.
0: But you know, and again, Brian, that's to come back to your question, which I do think is a fair question. It could be up to the individual, and there could be some who are like, man, you know what? I got paid. I don't care.
2: And some people are that way. Yeah. But if you're that way before, but maybe that way.
0: I don't think, again, since you're asking my opinion, I don't think that's Dylan Stewart. I think you've just kind of hit on it too. Look, Dylan Stewart still is more than likely, if things get kind of cleaned up and, you know, the NFL folk hear what they want to hear and see what they want to see, he's still a top 10 pick, and he's still going to make generationally changing money.
2: Oh, his slide might be the difference between being the number 4 overall pick and the number 24 overall pick, if teams deem it that bad. I mean, Jalen Carter didn't fall that far, right? And Jalen Carter had... he had worse stuff, right? He was involved in an accident that resulted in somebody's death. Yeah, and he didn't slip that far, right? I mean,
0: doesn't condone like anything, but it's just, again, the NFL, I mean, it's still a business.
2: It is a big business.
0: Yeah, so I think Dylan is ultimately going to be okay. But, I mean, again, if they don't hear what they want to hear or see what they want to see, then maybe we have a different story come April.
2: Right. That's what the interviews in the combine are for.
0: Right. We'll get, hang on to that one, Jalen. We'll come back on the other side. I want to get a cut from Chain Beamer speaking to the defense on how to fix a few things. We'll get Elijah's take on some of the things that he heard from Clayton White, and we'll hear from the coordinators coming up later on in the show. Lots to do. 803-404-6100 is the postgame show.

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0: Welcome back. I was going to do my Barry White, like when Lige and I were doing the show together, and this would come on.
1: Oh, yeah.
0: But I can't pull that off anymore, because you're not here, and it creeps Terry out. It scares him.
2: But Terry doesn't want to do it.
0: No, it scares
2: instead?
0: Him. It scares him.
2: He wants me to,
0: like, it's, you know what else he, like, the, when we have the Eurobeat one that comes on, and I do, I do Dita.
2: He doesn't want to.
0: No, he doesn't. That scares him, too.
2: Oh, this is not good. Yeah, this is nicht gut.
0: Yeah. I think that one, he's more okay with that one, but he really gets freaked out if I try to do a Barry White.
2: Well, we would have made him really uncomfortable between 3 to 6.
0: That's what I'm saying. That's what I'm saying. So, real quick, because Elijah and I were just talking about it, and I was away yesterday, and I don't like to make it about me, but I do want to keep people updated, because most of you that listen to me routinely know that I had a battle with bladder cancer and chemo and surgery. And anyway, I was at Duke getting my latest scans and checkups, and we're good. Everything's pointing in the right direction. My oncologist is very happy. That makes my wife very happy. That makes me very happy. So I just want everybody to know, I won't get into details, but that's why I was away. And, you know, sometimes I'm gone for a little bit to go do that, because we are doing that up in Durham. But thumbs up.
2: I have heard that thumbs at Duke, up. Instead of ringing the bell after you're done with treatment or after you get good news, you get a handshake from Shane Battier. Did you get the Shane Battier handshake on the way?
0: I didn't. He was busy. He was busy. They had a cutout.
2: They did you a disservice.
0: Yeah, you just give a high five the cutout.
2: You're like, oh, no, instead I had to sell for Sheldon Williams, but take what you can get, I guess.
0: Or who was the punky kid that tripped everybody?
2: Oh, Grayson Allen, yeah.
3: Grayson Allen.
2: Grayson Allen actually trips you on the way out.
0: Yeah, exactly. Yeah,
2: that's the congrats you get.
0: Yeah, that's what you get. You fall flat on your face. And he's like, hey, good for you, man. I wasn't a big fan of that kid.
2: I don't think anybody was.
0: Yeah, I'm a big fan of that kid. Oh, and he always acted like, I didn't do anything. I'm like, bro.
3: Yes, you did.
2: Maybe if you took a poll in all of sports in the year of 2015, who was the most punchable athlete in all of sports, Grayson Allen would have won in a landslide that mirrors a North Korean, you know, election.
0: Yeah.
2: 99% people say Grayson Allen.
0: That's probably true. But we will hear from Clayton later on. You were down at the coordinator press conferences today, and Jalen's going to play a cut from Shane about the defense. But number one, you know, based on Shane kind of saying this is fixable, where did Clayton take it today?
2: Clayton said it is fixable, and he actually bared a lot of the responsibility, too. He did say that, you know, sometimes some of it was me just making the wrong play call. And if you go back and watch it pretty closely, too, you'll notice that Alabama at some point early in the game decided, hey, they're just going to drop back into zone and play soft coverage. If they don't want to try to man up or press at the line of scrimmage, we're just going to flood the zone. And they just did that, and they constantly baited South Carolina safeties into making the wrong decision, which what a good offense is supposed to do is supposed to put you in conflict. They put the safeties in conflict, and oftentimes it did result in a pass over the top or a large gain through the pass. That's how you get 365 yards. Clayton did take a lot of responsibility when it comes to, he says, hey, sometimes that was just me making the wrong call in the wrong situation. I got to time it up a little bit better. There was a whole lot of that, because that's one thing I asked him. I was like, is there something that consistently that you see when you go back and watch these? Is it one thing that you're noticing on a play-to-play basis that might be the common denominator in all of these coverage busts? And he said, not quite. He says that he has a list that he keeps of culprits, right? Or he's got the list of third down stoppers and culprits of mistakes or coverage busts. And he's, you know, there's people that get on that list because also I made some wrong calls at the wrong time. And if you watch that game on Saturday night and you're like, wow, Kalen DeBoer and Ryan Grubb are putting Clayton in a locker for a little bit, Clayton would agree with you,
0: yeah,
2: right? He did take, I think, right. Today, I think Clayton took a lot of responsibility for maybe not being at his best when it came to timing up certain things, certain coverages, blitzes, things of that nature that a DC has to do every Saturday. I think he took a lot of it on him from just a play-calling perspective, not just what happened on the field, which there was plenty of stuff that happened on the field to allow those points to happen.
0: And we'll hear some of that later, as we said. But here's Shane. You got that cut ready to go. Jalen, thank you, sir. Here's Shane Beamer. The question, again, can this defense be fixed?
4: I think so, David. I mean, some of the plays that we're giving up, or mistakes that are happening. It's not like it's new calls with new players. I mean, we've made some mistakes that in the last couple games with older players that have executed those calls a million times, and their defensive calls that Clayton's been making since 2021. It wasn't like something that we just made up and it was like a new tweak in the game plan. Like, it's basic stuff that we've had some older players make mistakes on. And that's frustrating as a coach, because you're looking at it, you're like, man, we've done that thing right a million times. Like, what happened here? So, but you just, it is an easy fix. We obviously got to coach it better, you know, in the meeting room and in practice, said, okay, we're calling whatever on defense, and here's the different things that they could do and attack you. And you also understand, David, that now that you've put as many big plays on tape as a defense, coaches aren't idiots. Like, they're going to continue to test you with the same scheme. So understand that whatever Mississippi State did and whatever Alabama did, whether we were right or wrong, you're going to see it again. And they'll probably dress it up a different way, different formation, shift motion, personnel grouping, but it ain't going to be the last time we see those plays, and it's not going to be the last time that Clayton calls those particular pressures or defenses. We've got to be able to coach better, and then we got to go execute. And that's what we're not doing a good enough job of right now, David, is executing. And that's where we've got to be a whole lot better, coaches and players.
0: Shane Beamer from yesterday's press conference, and he hit on one of the big things, and I was telling Jalen this before you came into the studio. One of the things that worried me after the Towson game was that, all right, you're getting ready to play Jeff Lebby, you're getting ready to play Kalen DeBoer and Ryan Grubb, and you're getting ready to play Will Stein. And there were some things on tape against Kent and Towson that, while they were overmatched and you won comfortably, with better players, we, the SEC guys, can exploit that. They have. At least the first two have. And there's every reason to believe Will Stein does too. And so you just, you know, that's my biggest concern here is it's not so much what you can or can't fix. It's just, can you fix it enough to, like, fool them? I mean, that's really what you've got to do now, is either disguise, fool something, and and do you have the personnel? I mean, when Swain and Collier had to basically go all night, you know, eventually that wears down, and then you had that one breakdown for the touchdown that was, what, the 35-yarder, give or take,
2: yeah,
0: you know?
2: Yeah, somewhat a little after midfield.
0: Yeah, yeah. I forget exactly, but anyway, but that one looked too easy.
2: Yeah, and a lot of that is just something like, one thing I noticed a little bit with some of the more successful plays was when Alabama would just flood the zone a little bit, so they would have more guys on the side of the field where the zone was, so you're making guys have to make decisions. And what you're going to see on Saturday is Kentucky try that a lot. They already, according to SEC StatCat, the third most used offensive concept that Will Stein has had at Kentucky is a play-action bootleg flood variation.
0: Mm.
2: So they, when they see zones, they want to flood them, and they want to do it by using play-action and rolling Kenny Minchie out on a bootleg. So you're going to see a lot of that very similar stuff that you saw on Saturday. You're going to basically have to try to pick your poison, or you tell the pass rush, hey, we know that you were good the first three games. We need you to be better than you were against Alabama on Saturday night. You might see similar results if you don't. That comes with, then you get into the whole defense as an operation. You need your pass rush to be a little bit better. You maybe think you're playing good, but you got to play better, right? Because then you're going to have to help out, because Kenny mentioned you won't be able to find where the, you know, where the decisions are made if he doesn't have time to. So it's one of those things where it's more important now than ever for your pass rush to be really, really good.
0: Is there a prevailing attitude around the conference that when Kentucky went to College Station, the Aggies simply weren't at their best? Or were they, you know, were they Texas A&M and Kentucky just caught them completely off guard because this isn't Mark Stoops? Not that you're preparing for Mark Stoops. Coaches right today can find film from Oregon or whatever other places Will Stein has been. So, you know, but that, or is this like, well, A&M's just not very good again and Kentucky is a whole lot better? Like, I'm asking a lot of those things, I know, somewhat rhetorically, as I often do, but when you look at that game, you're trying to go like, well, dang, they went on the road and they did that. And then Carolina's been getting beat the way they've been getting beat on defense. For as much as we talked about Lenoris's problems, like the biggest glaring issues may be on the other side of the ball. And, you know, gulp. What happens next?
2: Yeah, I think the prevailing thought, at least for me, like when I've been taking a closer look at A&M and Kentucky. I remember in real time when keeping up with it, because that was starting to wrap up around, or actually starting around the same time that South Carolina and Mississippi State was starting. So I'm watching, I'm keeping up with it, and I'm looking, you know, whenever I can. And I'm just noticing that, like, Kentucky was game for the challenge at the line of scrimmage.
0: Right.
2: And Texas A&M doesn't usually get pushed around. Since Mike Elko's taken that job, they don't get pushed around up front by anybody. So I think the prevailing thought was A&M's weaker up front, which I think a lot of people expected, but maybe not it to look like that. And that Kentucky actually is the real deal up front, offensive and defensive line. And when going back and watching, I haven't completed the entire thing, but one thing I am noticing is that Kentucky is controlling the line of scrimmage a little bit. And A&M did hit on some good runs, but for the most part, they protected Minshew pretty well when Minshew didn't try to escape the pocket. He's not the most mobile guy on the planet. But I think that the thing in that game was Kentucky did a much better job at playing fundamental football, not beating themselves, winning the battle at the line of scrimmage, and Marcel Reed is starting to regress into a turnover machine, and maybe some of the turnover-worthy passes he threw last year that didn't get picked off are getting picked off, and that's a huge problem for him.
0: It's going to be interesting to see. Again, and we'll talk more about the offensive issues that Carolina has, certainly throughout the course of the week, and I want, before you leave, I want your take at least a little bit on what Kendall might have had to say today, but I'm here to tell you, you know, right now with what you're seeing, and not only that, and look, we can look ahead. The football team can't, but Florida has scored 96 combined points in their first two conference games.
2: Buddy, that offense is a buzzsaw. Yeah. Oh, my God.
0: And that's not one that you looked at and went, oh, there's another offensive guru. Well, they've scored 96 points, including one road game.
2: He just hired an offensive guru.
0: Yeah. The guy from Tech.
2: And the offensive line going into the year that most people was like, I don't know about them. Turns out they actually are pretty good.
0: Yeah. So, then you get Josh Heupel. So you've got nothing but right now, but dudes that are drawing up offenses, man. So 803-404-6100. Elijah, we'll have a little bit more from Kendall Briles, and we'll talk about the wild card showdown since he's been doing that for me, which I appreciate. 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
6: The Yankees won Game 1 of the Wild Card Series against the Red Sox yesterday, 9-0. Ben Rice had 2 home runs and 6 RBI to lead the Yankees. Cam Schlittler was outstanding in 6 1/3 innings for the Yankees. The Yankees look to advance tonight. Game 2 is at 8 Eastern. Sonny Gray takes the mound for Boston while Max Fried takes the bump for New York. I'm Chris Black.
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0: Welcome back in. Final few minutes of our first hour. Hale McGranahan from Gamecocks 24/7 will join us coming up around 4:15. We'll get his take on what he's been hearing. Elijah has been providing us with his Braves and Phillies still 1-1 going bottom five? Bottom six.
1: Bottom six.
0: Bottom
1: now.
0: Six yeah. now. Sorry, yeah.
1: Molly
0: six.
1: With another shutout.
0: Tyler Molly, man. I mean, if there has been, and I'm serious, again, objectivity, subjectivity, whatever, giant Braves fan here, yes. If there's been a better trade since the deadline, I don't know what it is. And it wasn't supposed to be. I'll say that much.
1: This is what he does, man. Like, he's not going to throw 98, 99 and blow you away with, you know, the stuff, right? The velocity and the break on the ball or whatever. He forces ground ball outs. He's not even going to strike out a lot of dudes, but he's reliable. He'll have an ERA that's kind of like in the mid fours. Did it for years with the Reds. Did it for a couple of years with the Minnesota Twins. He is like maybe one of the... If you watch him and you don't pay attention to balls and strikes or anything, you're just watching him pitch.
0: Yeah.
1: And not even paying attention to the hitters. You're like, that's like the okayest pitcher I've ever seen. The same way Birmingham is America's okayest city. Tyler Molly, it would be like the okayest pitcher you've ever seen, but he forces
2: he's
1: that
2: he's getting the job done. Yeah, I mean, done.
0: Listen, Tyler Molly, since becoming a Brave, his ERA is like 1.28, man.
1: Like,
0: I mean, that's what I'm saying. Like, I'm with you. Yeah. He's crushing it. So far, so.
2: Yeah, I'm enjoying what I'm watching it back here, and it's amazing to see that he's wheeling and dealing with the game on the line.
1: And he's actually punching some dudes out. Like, yeah. He's actually getting some strikeouts today, and that's normally not his thing.
2: Okay,
0: and you really think it's Birmingham and not like Des Moines?
1: Birmingham's okay. Like, Birmingham doesn't suck, and it's not like the greatest place I've ever been. It's okay,
0: Greensboro.
1: I mean, Birmingham's higher up than Greensboro.
0: All right,
1: in terms of okayest, like. Am I ever super excited to go to Birmingham? No, but am I like, oh my God, I got to go to Birmingham. Yeah. I'm usually like...
0: I've never been to Tulsa.
1: Tulsa? I mean, Tulsa seems below okay. From what if I had to guess.
0: Sylvester Stallone's in Tulsa now, so there's that.
1: Mm. Well, I guess, I mean, is he going to do a Rocky, his Rocky thing? You know,
0: he's doing... Have anybody watched, what is it, Tulsa Kings? Is that what it's called?
1: Oh, something like that? No, I haven't checked it out.
0: I haven't either.
1: I don't
0: I hear it's okay.

0: let you go so you can have your nap later than normal. Sorry about that, but thank you for coming.
1: Oh, hey, we're disc golfing after this, baby.
0: Oh, good. Well, exercise. So, so yeah. No, all right. How's the wild card showdown going? Okay.
1: I just can't string together two good weeks. I finally had a good week last week,
0: right? I went 4-1.
1: Yeah. I think you erased the deficit. I had a nice lead for a week, and then it was a bloodbath on my end.
0: How's Ford doing?
1: Exactly how you'd think.
0: Okay. Okay.
1: My man's guessing.
0: Yeah. I haven't seen this week's Jack Veltri. See, these are straight up standings, too.
1: Right.
0: Like, at least we're picking against the spread.
1: Yes, which is harder.
0: It is.
1: It's much harder.
0: It is. Jack should have us pick against the spread. And Chris Clark is cheating.
1: He's a buzzsaw, dude.
0: He's cheating. Clark, if you're listening, you're cheating. He was like 35-6.
1: Well, at a certain point, the federal government's going to get involved and ask, how do you have access to a time machine and we don't?
0: I was the guy that put it on the group text. Is he picking on Sunday? I threw that out there the other day.
1: Feels like someone's giving him the answer.
0: I mean,
1: who gave him the script to the college football season?
0: Yeah.
1: How did that leak to Chris?
0: Chris, I accused Chris Clark of cheating.
2: He's getting advanced documents that no one does not have.
0: Yeah.
1: As we should advance.
0: Elijah's right. Maybe it's a time machine. I think Veltri is because of Chris's seniority at the website.
1: Yeah. Maybe some record flubbing. I don't know.
0: Does Chris have access to Jack's record keeping and he just goes in silently like 4 a.m. Sunday morning before Jack wakes back up after a long day of covering football and just changes picks and Jack is just innocently unaware?
1: This is why if you put it on a Google Doc, you have to be careful of who you give access to the Google Doc, right? I think there's a clear pathway to...
0: And Chris is a loving father, a loyal husband. It shocks me that he would go do these things.
1: Well, those are the type of people that would, Jay Phillips, because you would never suspect them. That's how some folks can get away with it.
0: I guess so.
1: It's a ruse.
0: But, Chris, we're coming for you.
1: Trying.
0: Appreciate you. I owe Elijah a couple of beers.
1: I told you, you don't owe me anything. If you want to give them to me, I've never turned them down. I've got a strong track record of never turning them down.
0: Come out on Friday again, and I'll get you.
1: I'll be there.
0: I'll get you a beer. All right, we'll do that. Hey, I'm Granahan coming up, hour two, post-game show.
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20: All right, welcome back in. I'm about ready to, like, go, the Braves just had the bases loaded. One out. Bottom six. Michael Harris at the plate. Phillies bring the infield in, and they get a 3-2-4 double play and end the inning without the Braves scoring a go-ahead run. And that gives the Phillies new life.
21: Yep.
20: So, but we'll see. Not over yet, but that was bases loaded, one out, and a good hitter at the plate. Michael Harris had a couple hits yesterday, but he slapped right at the. Here's the thing: with the bases loaded and a pitcher who is starting to struggle, take a couple. You know, I think they took advantage of Michael's aggressiveness there. I'd be instructing him: you will not, if you swing at the first pitch, we're fining you $100,000. You know, like, don't swing at the first pitch because the bases are loaded. So you've got make him
21: work.
20: Throw you the pitch you want to hit.
21: Mm-hmm.
20: Because ultimately, with the bases loaded, it is very likely that he will.
21: Yeah.
20: But he doesn't have to throw it on the first one if he thinks you're going to swing at it. And they did it beautifully. And I'm sorry, it was a 3-2-3. The first baseman did get back over there. Nevertheless, tough one.
21: Great game so far. It's a
20: tough one. Yeah, well, it is. If you're a neutral, it's a great game.
21: Yeah.
20: I'm not a neutral. I'm going to let you know.
21: Yeah, that was a bat-breaking play.
20: I'm not a neutral.
21: It's okay.
20: Had a caller, a good call earlier from Brian asking about some NIL situations and how it's changing the game or how we thought it might be changing the game. And it was related primarily from his perspective maybe to some of the things going on with Dylan Stewart. And I said, look, I have no idea of the details of any of Dylan's NIL contracts. And I was careful to make sure that people understand it. Right now, what schools are doing is revenue sharing. How schools pay players is revenue sharing. They're able to share what they make with their athletes, and that is separate from name, image, likeness. But it's sort of all been lumped together as something called NIL. And that's become sort of a buzz term that is not, you know, they're not synonymous. All right. They are two separate things. Revenue sharing and name, image, likeness are two separate things. And David hits us with a question, and I think it's a good one. He says, I guess this is of Congress. If they can't legally put a cap on earnings, then do the NIL trusts and things like that have the ability to set what they can make? I do think that some NIL deals are crazy, but how do you find a good ground for it then? David, there is language in the Senate version of the Protect College Sports Act that would be able to cap NIL deals from associated entities. And so there are still several school-affiliated trusts that you, as you rightly call them, or you know, groups, organizations that that are, you know, working with the school to find separate NIL deals, again, beyond the rev share. But that does not mean that the student athletes across the country have to use them exclusively. In other words, if they've got their own agent or they just want to go do it themselves, you know, they can. And if I may, I would advise them to do that. That's not me knocking any of the associated entities. But if there's going to become a cap on that, and again, I'm not a lawyer, so I'm not going to pretend to be one here and go, well, I'm not so sure they can do that either. I'm not, to be honest with you. Again, so much of this is still going to be challengeable in court, even if you passed a law. Again, maybe you lose in court when you go, but at least somebody's going to sue. But there is no cap on private NIL. In other words, if a player goes out on his own or her own to get these deals, they can earn whatever they can. Whatever they can do. I mean, whatever, you know, go. It's up to you. You know, how much time you got on your hands? Who you got working for you? Go make it happen. And quite honestly, again, I would urge them to do that. What I'm a little confused on, Jalen, and I need to add, as this comes up live on the air, I'm thinking about things like this. Is Nike and associated entity of the University of South Carolina, or for that matter, any university that Nike outfits or that Adidas outfits or that Under Armour outfits, are you going to be looked at and grouped with, again, here at Carolina, the Garnet Trust, or at Ole Miss, the Grove Collective, or the Spire Collective, I think it's called, in Knoxville, or a host of others, wherever they may be, right? These are associated. They have some type of connection, or they're working with the booster clubs. But is Nike considered associated because they have a sponsorship deal? And I know you don't have the answer either. I'm just like, I think that's going to be one of the next frontiers to figure out, because that's how, I mean, a lot of the apparel companies are going to pay the athletes.
21: Yeah.
20: Now, and I'm here for that. You know, again, don't let it come out of your own rev share budget. You know, get them something over here. But where's the line? I don't have an answer to that. So, again, I would encourage them. Now, you can't go out. And again, I don't know, like when you come to school, and I'm being a little facetious here, but like if I'm all-star player, I'm not going to name a name, okay, at any school. I'm all-star player at Big State U. Okay, you with me?
21: Mm-hmm.
20: And Big State U wears Nike. All right. Does all-star player get to go out and make a deal with Adidas? Now, you know, he or she can't wear Adidas on campus and in their games.
21: Right.
20: But you see what I'm saying? I would think not, but I don't know that anything could legally preclude them from doing it. I think that, you know, ethically, you'd be like,
21: that wouldn't make any sense.
20: What are you doing, all-star player?
21: Right.
20: And again, that's probably, but I guess why I say I'd be a little facetious to make a point of, I don't know where lines are going to be drawn. Again, gambling, alcohol, tobacco. You can't endorse those products. I don't know about anything else right now. Let's see if this law passes as it's currently constructed. Mm-hmm. I'm going to go out on a limb and say there will be changes again. And then figure out more definitively instead of more broadly what this bill deems, what this law would ultimately deem to be a truly associated entity mm-hmm. with the university relative to a player being able to hire an agent and go out and secure individual, non-associated NIL deals. Look, if a car dealer buys an ad in the program or on our radio station, or I say on our radio station, let's say with the Gamecock Network,
21: mm-hmm.
20: are they associated? You see what I'm saying? Like, I need a lawyer for that, right? Or right. Like, no. Look, they bought an ad, yeah, and then they're a sponsor of you, but they're
21: not tied.
20: And somebody could argue, well, they are because
21: they bought the ad from.
20: Bought the ad, and it's a, you're making money from mm-hmm. it, and that means they're part of your system.
21: Yeah.
20: So this is, if all-star player wants to get a free car and also get $100,000 a year for endorsing your dealership, there's a cap.
21: Right.
20: I don't know. Excuse me. So, David, you ask a fair question, man. And this is why, as I continue to do my own digging and research on things like this, I'm going to go a couple of blocks down the street, Jalen Tart, mm-hmm. and I'm going to apply to law school, and I'm going to demand that I get like a semester's worth of credit.
21: And I will not disturb you from you reading the law books and textbooks as you will have to read.
20: As much as I've done at my age to learn stuff about the law, I deserve it. Even if I never take the bar exam. I'm going to be like, y'all need to let me in, and you need to give me a semester's worth of credit. All right?
21: Okay.
20: Like, I'm in. I look at what I've done. Give me a pop quiz right now so I can prove that I have learned this stuff.
21: Well, meanwhile, the Braves, I guess, I'm watching the game. I guess I'm behind right now. I don't know what's happening.
20: Bottom seven, nobody out, and Sean Murphy at the plate. And again, the Braves squandered a bases loaded one out opportunity, but the Phillies did not score in the top of the seventh. So we're just back to 1-1 bottom seven. Go Braves. 803-404-6100 to be a part of the program on the AAA phone lines. Nastapulo text line 803-404-6100. Thanks again to Elijah Campbell for hanging out with us a little bit earlier. Appreciate that. One more thing on the Protect College Sports Act before we talk to Hale McGranahan about the Gamecocks. Again, conference membership has been a big part of this. And for whatever reasons, early in the process, senators came up with the number 19 as the cap on conference membership, members per conference. There was an amendment that was passed as this moved over to the House that now caps membership at 20. And there are several pieces out there today asking, all right, what two go to the Big Ten and what four go to the SEC? And, what happens to all the rest? And I do think that's an interesting question. I'm not going to get into all that right now, but I don't think it's a slam dunk for some of the schools that think it's a slam dunk for them to get into either conference, to be honest with you. So we'll see. And I don't know if Notre Dame wants to be one of them. But if they have to be, I see Notre Dame in the Big Ten. And again, the Big Ten is holding a spot for Notre Dame for as long as they possibly can. I can assure you of that. All right, back to the Gamecocks. Hale McGranahan, like our buddy Elijah Campbell, was covering the coordinator press conferences. Elijah gave us a little take on what Clayton White had to say. Want to talk to Hale on the other side about some of the things Kendall Briles discussed about the Gamecock offense, because both sides of the ball better start to get it together. Otherwise, this thing is going to go south a lot quicker than it may already be. Hale McGranahan, Gamecock 24/7 on the other side of the postgame show.

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0: David and David, who's taking first team reps at practice. You know that. We're always competing in practice, and that's at every single position. We have to play better at every position. Every position is accountable, and every week in practice, competition is ongoing at our place, no matter the position.
1: Shane Beamer on whether or not Cutter Woods was taking any first team reps this week. Coach Beamer not taking the bait on that one. Welcome back in the program, our good friend Hale McGranahan, Gamecocks 24/7, to discuss this and a whole lot more. How are you, sir? And if I seem distracted, it's because the Braves just took a 2-1 lead on the Phillies. How you doing?
2: Good. As you were asking that question, I saw the ball deflect off Bryce Harper's glove. So
1: Bryce Harper's a terrible defender, man. He's a terrible defender. Great hitter. Terrible defender, and I'm glad that just happened. But now the Braves need to do something about it. All right, let's get in. I was talking to Elijah earlier, who was out there at the presser with you today on the defensive side of things. Let's talk about this offense a little bit. We've fielded a lot of questions here, or comments, or Hale is what I'll say. I'm sure you guys have on the website as well when it comes to at least giving Cutter a chance. And that's me being kind about how the whole situation may be unfolding. What more are we potentially learning about where Shane Beamer and especially today Kendall Briles may be? Not when it comes to just being done with Lenoris Sellers, but at least seeing if there's something that can be done to move things in a different direction.
2: Yeah, neither coach tipped their hand, obviously, with that soundbite from Shane as I was coming in there to join you. But, hearing some things behind the scenes, I wouldn't be surprised if we see both of those quarterbacks playing on Saturday against Kentucky, whether that's, Lenore starting and then Cutter coming in at some point or vice versa. I don't know how it will ultimately play out. But yeah, I definitely have reason to believe that we'll see both those guys at some point and not just in, garbage time situations, but like meaningful snaps.
1: Yeah, I'm glad you went there with that term too, because I don't always like to use it, but I think it is fair. Garbage time has become one of those things in sports, and that's where Cutter got a chance the other night. It was 2 of 3. I think one to Mazio and the other was to one of the, was it to Fuller? I think I can't remember for sure. In meaningless time. So, and again, this may be something where you don't have an answer, but again, some of the things that you may be hearing, are we looking at the first half, potentially? I mean, at a point in a game where, again, it could make a difference, where there's still so much in the balance, or, is it just, if Lenoris goes out and starts to play like Lenoris again, it won't matter.
2: Yeah, I think that's going to be something that the coaches will just have to put into the game plan and see how it goes when the game gets going. I just generally thinking out loud here. Again, I have no idea how it'll look for sure. But I would think, for example, Lenore starts and you keep him on the field for a series, maybe two series, and you trot Cutter out there and see how he does for a series. And if he moves the ball downfield and they go score, then roll him out there again. Maybe there's some short yardage type of things that you want to make sure that Lenoris is out there for, because he's obviously a really good runner. So you could play it a bunch of different ways, but I definitely think, like I said, we'll see both of those guys while the game is still competitive and not, a deficit like we saw in the fourth quarter against Mississippi State, for example, when South Carolina was able to get some points down the stretch and make the score a little closer than it actually was.
1: Yeah. Hale McGranahan with us, Gamecocks 24/7. All right, look, it's not fair, I would think, and that's a subjective term, but I would think it's not fair to say, well, if Lenoris was better, then the offense wouldn't have any problems. Again, I'm not sure that's it, because a lot of the drops, obviously, he's throwing the football. He's not catching the football. But this line is protecting him, and this line is certainly allowing runners to break free. So what more are you learning about what maybe Kendall Briles sees as the most fixable issues for this offense moving forward?
2: I don't know if there's a way for me to totally answer that. I guess it helps that the line is protecting and doing a good job while they're trying to run the ball. That's the crazy thing to me, Jay, and I'm sure everyone else who's listening to me talk or reading what I write or having their own conversations and don't even know my name. Like, they probably came into the season saying, hey, if they can just have a better offensive line and run the ball, like, this offense is going to go. Mm-hmm. Like, that's pretty common thought, I think, and I had it. And
1: I know I've had
2: it. It's just not worked. Yeah, it's just not worked out that way. And that's the frustrating part and the puzzling part for everyone. And I think at the very least, it's something you can try to hang your hat on if you're Kendall Briles and say, you know what, if you just keep running effectively and protecting the quarterback, like, maybe this thing will get going and get turned around. And, you know, I think at this point it's safe to say that pretty cool element of the offense has not worked. And that's obviously throwing the ball, whether it's the guy throwing it or the guys who are supposed to catch it.
1: Let's move over to defense. I posed a thought on Monday's program that if I'm South Carolina football moving forward, I've got to basically begin to plan and think and act as if Dylan Stewart has played his last game as a Carolina Gamecock, and basically, you know, almost putting it in my head like a season-ending injury. Where do you think the team may really be when it comes to that? Shane said a lot yesterday about having the conversations, and we'll see. But is there a belief that this is something that can, you know, be taken care of, or has a line been crossed that can't, you know, you can't come back to?
2: I think you can come back to it because Dylan Stewart hasn't been dismissed from the team. So I think the door's still open for him to come back. And I think Shane said yesterday that Dylan has some things that he needs to do, or just, I can't remember exactly how he phrased it, but it was like, you're not off the team, but you're not back yet. Let's regroup at whatever point in time and see where we're at, see if we can get on the same page. And, yeah, I guess ultimately, yeah, Shane, like you said, it's up to him. He'll make the final decision on whether or not Dylan is allowed to be back on the team. But conversely, Dylan has to decide if he wants that too, if he's given the option. So, I reported the other night on Gamecock 247, I'm optimistic that we haven't seen the last of Dylan Stewart, but I don't know for sure one way or the other whether we have or haven't. But, you know, when I woke up Monday morning, like a lot of people, I was like, probably done seeing this guy playing at Carolina. But after talking with folks and hearing some things throughout the day, Monday, like I said, I got a little more optimistic that we might see him again. But whether or not that happens, we will ultimately find out probably all at the same time.
1: I'm gonna put you on the spot a little bit here, but you can certainly handle it. What's keeping this coaching staff up most at night right now? When it comes to trying to get this thing turned around, what might, from what you've gathered in post games, in press conferences, other conversations, what might be more than any other that thing right now?
2: Well, they're not, they're not out there playing 7-on-7. But if they were playing 7-on-7, like, they'd be in a heap of trouble. So I think that's what it comes down to, is hadn't thrown the ball or caught it real well, and haven't really stopped people from throwing it real well on you, and people being, you know, Alabama, Mississippi State. And I think if you're Clayton White and Torian Gray and Shane Beamer and whoever else has a say in what happens with that defense, you probably feel a little bit better that you don't have to play Keelan Russell or Kamario Taylor this week, and you probably won't see a quarterback as good as either of those guys this weekend or any weekend after that for the rest of the season. So I guess you could kind of start there, and if you're trying to find something to be optimistic about, maybe that's it. And to the credit of Clayton and Shane this week, like, neither one of those guys – really went out of their way to be like, well, hey, you know what, y'all, we did play like two of the best quarterbacks in college football. I think those guys have enough sense at this point to know they can't leave themselves open for, hey, they're making excuses, but also, like, their team did have a hand in making that possible for those guys. So I think that's what it comes down to. Long-winded answer is, like, yeah, if they were playing 7-on-7, they'd probably be even in a bigger heap of trouble right now.
1: How close do we get to calling Saturday afternoon / early evening must win for this program?
2: Yeah, I mean, we're there. I think that's safe to say. Must win and it can't lose. It's all on the table at this point, it feels like. And, you know, even if you do win, you still got to go down to Gainesville a week later and go deal with that team in that environment. So, yeah, no rest for the weary. But yeah, they, you know, it seems like a lot of long-term implications are being placed on this one game. And I'm not trying to downplay that by any means, but, you know, there's a little more to it than just one game, obviously.
1: Great stuff as always, sir. We appreciate you. We'll holler at you soon.
2: All right. Appreciate you having me, Jack.
1: That's Hale McGranahan. Gamecock 24/7 is the website. And follow Hale on Twitter if you don't already. He and John Whittle do great work. Hale is Hale McGranahan on Twitter. It's that easy. Get you updated on the Braves and the Phillies. More sound from Shane Beamer as the postgame show continues.

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12: All right, well, welcome back in. Oops, sorry, Jay, I just did that for you. You haven't do it again. There we go.
13: Sorry, messing with the YouTube thing there.
12: That's okay.
13: It's 3-3.
12: Yeah. Literally, Jay Phillips goes to the restroom. I'm watching the game. Schwarber hits a bomb, and I just hit the sink just falling in the water falling in the sink. Jay's washing his hands. Bryce Harper comes up and hits another home run.
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13: He comes on, and what stinks, and look, you can't, it's not like you go scoreless, right? I mean, sometimes your bullpen's going to give up runs, and you do to two great hitters there. But Dylan Lee's been fantastic, and the Braves' bullpen has been one of the best in baseball this season, and here in a crucial moment, you don't have it. So, again, it's not a loss. I mean, they're still playing, but yeah. Two outs, nobody on, 3-3, top eight. So we still got time.
12: So good, yeah.
13: Still got time. But, yeah, my Braves fan daughter just texted me with a, oh, well.
12: It was and, crazy how that just happened. Like, I was like, wow, okay.
13: And Hale, a Braves fan too, Hale McGranahan, who was just on with us, says, I think you need to get me back on the air. So, Jalen,
12: let's call
13: Hale. Because okay. when we call Hale, they were scoring runs. No, so we'll, anyway. All right. I'm okay.
12: You'll be fine. It's okay.
13: Well, I don't. I'm not. No, let's not say I'll be fine. I'll be fine if the Braves win.
12: They will.
13: I'll be fine if the Braves win.
12: Okay.
13: I won't be fine if the Braves lose. And I mean, if they, you know, so but they're going to win. You're right.
12: Yes.
13: You're right. It's all good. They better be. Where were we? Football?
12: Yes.
13: Cut number 14, please, sir, because, listen, I mean, I'm not here to go, hey, don't worry about all the negatives because, you know, here's some positives. But the truth is, as we were just talking about with Hale, again, there's an irony with this ball club, at least on offense, and that you have become one of the better running teams in the country. Cut number 14, please, sir. Here's Shane on what he likes about what's happening there.
14: Yeah, I get it. When we're 2-2, nobody's talking about the good things, and there's a lot of really good going on offensively right now. Michael told me I think we're one of four teams in the or nine teams in the nation that have over 400 yards of total offense for the first four games. I think we're the first team in here in like 12 years that scored 30 or more points in their first three games, which is what we did. But it starts with the offensive line, and I say that, Alex, like, we're playing really good football up front. You know, to be able to run the ball for 200 plus yards against that defense that hasn't given up yards to anybody, and then for the pass protection to hold up. I mean, number zero for Alabama, number one, the transfer from Southern Cal, like, those are dudes up front. Really good. And we held them in check for the most part last night on Saturday night from a pass protection standpoint. So starts with the offensive line. We obviously got good backs. Lenoris's ability to use his legs in the run game is a weapon for us. There's no question about it. And then give those receivers credit too. I mean, that first play of the game, I know you guys are going to watch Gamecock football with Shane Beamer on TV this week, but I just recorded that before I came over here. And that's one of the plays that we talked about was the first play of the game with Matt Fuller. We'll go back and watch. I know you guys have all watched the TV copy of a bunch, I'm sure, but like, if you go back and watch that play, you see three receivers. You see Nitro Mazio and Nick Harbor really doing a good job along with Brady Hunt blocking, and Nick Harbor's 20 yards downfield and makes Bama start in corner and dumps him into the ground, blocking downfield. So we do it. Mike Furry's doing a really good job with those receivers of getting them blocking downfield. We need to be better, but certainly our ability to run the football has got to continue. And then we've got to get, there's no question about it. Y'all know this. We got to get the passing game better. Teams are playing really soft coverage against us and not letting Nick Harbor beat them deep. Well, we've got to be able to hit those throws in that short and intermediate area and run after the catch and make plays in the passing game that way, which will open up more in the run game for us too.
13: Jalen, one of the things that Terry asked me before Carolina played State to open conference play, what's the key? What's the one key to being successful in Williams-Brice that night, and or at least that afternoon? And I said, well, you got to keep running the ball well, and give Lenoris that level of protection, not pass protection from the offensive line, but that level of production protection so that there can be an easier way for him to throw the football. And again, that's why I said earlier going into that cut, there's an irony to all of this in that you are running well and you are, in terms of offensive line play, pass protecting well. And then Shane there at the very end of that talks about, you know, where you've got to get the pass game going again. Lenoris has to quit making silly decisions. But I think Lenoris, I think Carolina's averaging four drops a game.
12: Yeah.
13: I mean,
12: yeah.
13: You know,
12: you can't so, do it. It's going to cost you.
13: Yeah.
12: It's going to cost you.
13: Yeah. And that's just, that's got to, those things. So again, it's ironic. I don't know how else to put it. You know, in terms of what is happening with this offense, you finally get what you want with a run game, yeah. And you're 0-2 in conference play. You beat yourself in one of them, and you got whooped
12: in the second.
13: In the second one. So I mean, if it doesn't get fixed this weekend, I don't know where it starts to get fixed. And that's beginning to become the biggest concern.
12: I do like that the running game does need to be consistent. I think seeing the first play of scrimmage against Alabama, a barnyard run.
13: Yeah, 56.
12: I mean, if you can keep doing that on a consistent basis, the way that you're blocking, not having a holding penalty on the offense where you're blocking and you're just pushing the defender down, fundamental football, I think you will go to places to where the pass game will open, where if they can't stop the run, they can't stop the run.
13: Right.
12: So.
13: I just, you know, and I wonder, too, again, no answer here. We'll find out Saturday afternoon. You know, what does Kentucky do to attempt to negate Carolina's ability to run well? You know, and again, do you do the old classic, well, they'll stack the box. Okay. That should help Lenoris throw the football better. That should help guys get open, then catch the ball. There are ways to counter that if you want to stop Carolina from running well. That's why I just, again, I'm, look, maybe you were going to always get beat in Tuscaloosa. I don't know, right? And I've covered enough Carolina football and been to enough Carolina football in my life to know that stupid stuff happens at home, too. And you yes. had some of that happen to you against State.
12: Yes.
13: But one of the things that I think should, you know, it does bother Carolina fans is, and I mentioned this on Monday, but looking at this top 25, and this isn't, I'm not trying to disparage anybody. I promise you. Anybody listening, I promise you. But if you're South Carolina, and let's even take Indiana out of the equation, because again, they've spoiled a lot of people's
12: minds
13: and clouded the judgment. So I'm going to take Indiana out of the equation because they've earned where they are. But with all due respect, Texas Tech, Utah, Mississippi State, Oklahoma State, Houston, SMU, Boise, Kentucky, Missouri. You can't tell me South Carolina is any more or is any less talented than any of those teams and is spending less money than those teams. You're in the ballpark money-wise with Georgia. And again, not trying to equate you to Georgia talent-wise because, no. You know, Tennessee is outspending you, but is Tennessee that much more talented than you in a grand scheme? I'm not so sure. And I didn't include Tennessee in that list. You know, I had somebody once when I said, boy, if Carolina could just be Iowa, and I had somebody get mad at me. This is maybe 2 years ago. I go, oh, we're way better than Iowa. And I had to send that person a few facts to go, here's my point. And to their credit, they said, oh. Okay.
12: I have never seen it that way before.
13: Because Iowa is better than South Carolina as a program. They are consistently better at what they find ways to win 10 games about once every 5 years. And again, all I'm saying, y'all, is if I'm a Carolina fan and I see schools like the ones I just mentioned, Texas Tech, Utah, Mississippi State, Oklahoma State, Houston, SMU, Boise, Kentucky, Missouri, all ranked right now, and you're not. You know, you should be.
12: Yeah.
13: And you've played one of them in State. You're going to play Kentucky this weekend.
12: You're going to play Tennessee.
13: Maybe you might thank yourself that Missouri is rolling off because it's been way harder than I ever thought it would be for South Carolina to beat Missouri.
12: Missouri is always, for as long as they've joined the conference, it's always been a challenge to beat them.
13: And maybe that should tell you something, too.
12: Yes.
13: You know, whoever's been coaching Missouri. So, but what Kentucky does this weekend to come back around to the football part, what Kentucky does this weekend to try and keep Carolina's run game
12: limited.
13: Less productive.
12: Okay.
13: Will be interesting to me. And what will Kendall do to immediately counter that? And if we do, to Hale McGranahan's point, see Cutter Woods, how might that alter what Kentucky wants to do if we see Cutter in meaningful first half time in terms of
12: late second half.
13: Some kind of drive, something like that. Remember when Cutter had that long drive against Kent, that was the only long drive. Everything else Carolina did was pretty much like a 5 minute or under drive. And I think that was like close to 11 minutes. Now, again, it was late against Kent and they were like, yeah, whatever. I just get the heck out
12: of here. Single possession.
13: But, you know, it was interesting. Yeah. So I look at this game and I think Kentucky tries to do a few things to stop Carolina. But at the same time, what does Carolina do to counter it? And if it is throwing the football better, you know, throw to the right guy and B, catch the ball.
12: Yeah.
13: I loved Hale's 7-on-7 point. All right. We'll get more from the coordinators coming up in the Gamecock Notebook. Headlines coming up too. Jalen might hit me with a little J or Nay next.
1: Wow, what a play. The Game Network. Columbia, Charleston, Florence, and Myrtle Beach.
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16: 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Yankees pitcher Cam Schlittler threw 6 1/3 innings of scoreless baseball yesterday as the Yankees took game one of the AL wildcard series against the Red Sox, winning 9-0. Ben Rice hit a grand slam in the eighth to close the door on the Sox. Game two is tonight in New York. I'm Adam Abdallah.
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0: 11 minutes in front of 5 o'clock Wednesday. Welcome back in. Jay Phillips, Jalen Tart with you. Terry away today. He was doing the halftime show today. Dave is off. Tyler was doing some things. They had a little fun out at the cobblestone today.
1: That's nice.
0: Once again, I didn't get to go play golf.
1: Nah. I had chores around the house.
0: Just saying.
1: It's okay.
0: Just saying. Is it? Is it? You're very positive today.
1: I am.
0: You're very positive, which I appreciate.
1: Yes.
0: I do. It's been a good day. It's, you know, it's, I appreciate your positive.
1: That's all that matters, as long as the day was great.
0: Yeah, I get it. That's fine. Braves have, let's see. Well, did they just, did we going to the bottom of the ninth? I guess so.
1: I think so, yeah.
0: Okay.
1: It's two, the app, it says two outs. I don't know why.
0: Did they take Rysell out? And I can't keep up with everything here. I'm trying to do. Otherwise, I'd just be watching the game, y'all.
1: Look, I'm just tuning in just to see who's going to win. I'm praying that the Braves win.
0: I think we're in the process of making a pitching change.
1: Mm.
0: Interesting. Yeah, I've got two outs, one on, top nine, 3-3.
1: Mm.
0: And again, the Braves were up 3-1. And then they weren't. All right, you got a little. Let's don't have. Is it Braves related?
1: It is baseball related.
0: Okay, good. So, that's fine. Okay, I'm ready. I'm ready when you are.
1: All right,
0: I'm ready when you are. We'll do the do that one. That one's the most fun. Wait, hold on.
1: There we go.
0: All right.
1: Will the Yankees, Jay or Nay, will the Yankees score more than three runs in their game tonight against? What would the Red Sox score more than three runs since they got shut out?
0: Will the Red Sox score more than three?
1: Yes. And will they win?
0: Okay, will they win? Nay. The Yankees are going to sweep. They're going to get the quick sweep, I think.
1: Okay.
0: I think that was demoralizing last night.
1: Okay.
0: Will they score more than three? Nah, I give them three.
1: Okay.
0: So nay. The two nays.
1: Okay, cool. So next.
0: And I'd rather see Boston to get it done. I don't really care. I mean, look, those teams hate each other. I don't really have anything against either one of them. So it doesn't matter to me.
1: It doesn't matter to
0: but
1: me.
0: But the Sox fans will be upset because Judge is not playing this quick series.
1: And then they had a historical regular season with the win streak.
0: Yeah, but the way they went on, yeah, because they started, you know,
1: bad.
0: And then you get a shot at your rival in the playoffs. But that again, they laid an egg last night big time, man. Mm. Ostrich egg. Big one.
1: Next, the Padres and the Cubs, game two. Will the Cubs score more than three runs, and will they win the game?
0: I'm going to J.

0: but the Pods are going to win.
1: Mm. Okay.
0: Yeah. Okay. Pods are going to win because I'm feeling that tonight. I'm feeling like a 6-5 kind of game.
1: And then right at 5 o'clock, top of the hour, the Astros look to close out against the White Sox. Will the White Sox score more or less than 6 runs and win?
0: They won yesterday with 6. They're going to score less than that, but the White Sox are going to beat Houston.
1: Okay.
0: Houston's not great. I'm not much of a Houston fan anyway.
1: So me neither.
0: It don't really bother me if Houston doesn't win. Sorry to my Houston, well, my one Houston Astro fan. Yeah, I see the White Sox getting it done, which is really surprising to me because the White Sox just a couple years ago weren't bad.
1: Good.
0: They were terrible. Terrible. But they have found a way, man, to turn things around a little bit. And Houston got in skin of their teeth, had to fight all the way through it. Remember, the Braves went to Houston the week prior and swept them as they were trying to get some things done.
1: Mm.
0: So, yeah. Yeah, I see the White Sox getting that one.
1: I saw the post-game interview with their pitcher, the Japanese, I don't know his name, but White Sox.
0: Yeah.
1: And all he could say was he was just happy to be Japanese and happy to go into the next round. I mean,
0: that's it.
1: That's how you do it.
0: That's it. We are bottom nine, so might be headed on, and we'll see. But nobody on, nobody out. Mike Yastrzemski at the plate for the Braves to lead off the bottom of the ninth. So any Braves win here will be in walk-off fashion, kids. Top of the hour headlines coming up. Gamecock Notebook after that. Keep it here for the final hour of the postgame show. Jay and Jalen on this Wednesday. We'll be back.
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0: It is 5 o'clock news time on this Wednesday. Welcome back in. Also, the final hour of the post-game show from downtown Columbia's Herndon Chevy Studios. I'm Jay Phillips, Jalen Tart alongside Terry. Not off today, pulling duty on the halftime show. So, Jalen hanging with me. Thanks to Elijah Campbell and Hale McGranahan for joining us earlier. Our focus, obviously, on Gamecock football, and we've gotten into a lot of the X's and O's. I want you to hear from Will Stein in just a second. We were talking about the
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0: Who was lacking last year was leadership. And maybe there's still some of that void right now. Cut 16, please. Or, sorry, we'll get into that one in a second. That's for later, Jalen. Sorry, my bad. But Carolina is also looking at things to, you know, again, on-field things that are not just not there. And where the disconnect is in terms of moving the ball effectively, only to have it not get them where they need to be. Here's Shane on why some drives are stalling out and what they can do about it. It's coming. Hang on. Computer is
2: hacking. Throw 40-yard deep balls. You have 10 yards, 20 yards, whatever it might be. So the field shrinks. So therefore, everything is magnified when you get down there in the red zone. The details really become more and more important. The ability to make competitive catches become more important because it's typically going to be body on body because defensive backs can sit on routes because they know you can't run past them. So knowing all that, we've got to make competitive catches. We've got to be more detailed. We've got to be able to run the football. Like, if you can run the football in the red zone, it makes life a lot easier. And I believe we can do all those things, but we got to be better when we get down there. You know, you can't have penalties when you get down there. That's hurt us some too, where you're down there and you're about to score and then you get a penalty and you go backwards. So we got to play cleaner down there, Mingo, and continue to be able to run the ball, continue to make plays, and then we got to be able to execute. Obviously, we were down there against Mississippi State and we screwed up the play down there where we went backwards and we fumbled a snap. Just, we got to play winning football down there. And it kind of goes back to what I was just saying about some of the other stuff. We're not as consistent overall as we need to be. And that'll be a big point of emphasis today in our staff meeting when we meet at 4 o'clock. Once we get done meeting at 4, the coaches start, you know, putting together the third down and red zone plan. And this afternoon and tonight in meetings as coaches will be critical that we have a really good third down and red zone plan for Saturday.
0: Shane Beamer on again how to stop some of those things from happening, and again how much of that is the on field, primarily most of it, and just, you know, talent, ability, but again how much of it is, you know, desire, leadership, those, some of those things that that Shane thinks are missing. One thing that isn't missing right now from Carolina football is a run game. They are amongst the best in the country so far at moving the ball effectively on the ground. And we mentioned this earlier in the show. What does Kentucky do to try to negate that? Cut 19 on our list, please, Jalen. Here's Kentucky head coach Will Stein on what he sees from the Gamecocks rushing attack.
3: Well, you know, they've always had really good offensive line play with Kendall and, you know, with their offensive line coaches who have been in that system for a long time. They cover people up. They run insert zones. They run counter GT. They obviously have RPOs as well. So I think their splits kind of get people wide out of the box. So the tackles happen not like profile tackles. You get like sideways tackles on backs. And so they really commit to the run first, and then when you get in single high defense or want to, you know, load the box to stop the run, that's when the shots happen.
0: How Kentucky attempts to thwart that run attack, rush attack, will be very interesting on Saturday afternoon, because I think that'll be paramount to them wanting to have some success. And again, what does Kendall Briles do? Should Kentucky, I'm not saying have success with it, but, you know, how they line up, what they want to do schematically, defensively. You know, what does Kendall do to counter that? And again, to Shane's point, in certain situations, the fundamentals have to be there. Like, and I'm not trying to be a smart aleck here, people. I'm not. Catch the football. Don't run into each other. I mean, the things that, it seems like, why would you even say it? But the reason you say it is because it's happened. Don't beat yourself.
4: Yeah.
0: You know, just don't beat yourself. And that, I know, is probably making a lot of those coaches pull their hair out. We'll have more from Kendall and Clayton White coming up for you as part of the Gamecock Notebook and the drive around the SEC, both Gamecock coordinators speaking earlier. We'll have some of that sound coming up in just a few minutes, so make sure you keep it here. Meanwhile, it is not going well for the Atlanta Braves. We are in the top of the 10th inning, and Didier Fuentes is pitching for Atlanta. Got the first two guys out, but then a solo shot, and now two runners on. So the Braves in a real pinch right here. Two on, two out, down a run. This is it's do or die for the Phillies. This is a best of three. The Braves were hoping to get this one done. They had a 3-1 lead earlier. If you're just getting in the car and just tuning in, had been following the Braves game today. Braves were up 3-1, but then back-to-back homers from Schwarber and Harper in the top of the eighth. Tied it at three, and now the Phillies have taken a 4-3 lead and, again, have two on in the top of the 10th. So Atlanta needs to get out of this jam. And again, any Braves win today would be a walk-off. But at this point, Jalen Tart, I'm just looking for the Braves to, A, get out of this and at least put one across. By the way, in the postseason, yep, there is no ghost runner on second base kind of a thing. It's not a real ghost runner like we do when you're kids.
2: Mm-hmm.
0: It is an actual runner.
2: Yep.
0: But they don't do that in the playoffs.
2: No.
0: Because if they did, it'd be 5-3 right now.
2: Yep. Yep.
0: So there's that.
2: And that would have been great.
0: So there's that.
2: Not be, yeah.
0: There's that. Yeah. There's, you know, I'm trying to hang my hat on something. But again, this is a best of three. So should Philadelphia hang on here in the 10th inning, these two would go at it again tomorrow. Winner of this series will advance out to Los Angeles to take on the Dodgers in the National League Division Series. Meanwhile, the other series going on in Major League Baseball, last night, it was the New York Yankees all over the hated Red Sox, 9-0, the final score from the Bronx. Out west, Padres all over the Cubs, 8-0, and out in Houston, Chicago White Sox took care of the Astros, 6-3. White Sox and Astros will get it done today, starting at 5. Again, Sox win, they move on. Red Sox and Yankees tonight at 8, and Cubs and Padres first pitch from the coast is tonight at 10. Again, these are all best of three, and there's no moving to the other city. These are all in the home park there. So whoever's at home stays at home for all three. That's how baseball has done this. By the way, I think I saw this yesterday. Since baseball went to this best of three wild card format,
2: mm-hmm,
0: I think it's been 4 years. The team that wins game one is 15-1.
2: Hmm.
0: And moves.
2: Interesting.
0: On. Yeah. So winning game one, imperative. I don't need the Braves to be the second team. If some of these other teams do, I don't care. All right, Braves got out of that jam, 4-3, going to the bottom of the 10th. All right, there you go. There you go. Carolina Panthers in a little bit of trouble as they try to get some things going. They will be without former Gamecock J.C. Horn and Mike Jackson. So both starting corners are on injured reserve now after losing to Cleveland in week 3. Dave Canales says that Jackson had surgery on his groin injury. Horn will not have surgery on a torn quad, and the team does not want to rule either player out for the season. But, obviously, one has had surgery, and at least one contemplated it. Jackson was the leader in PBUs last year with 19. And, of course, J.C. Horn has also been a Pro Bowler. They combined for 9 picks last year as one of the best corner duos in the league, now both sidelined indefinitely and perhaps, I mean, you got to think somewhat long-term
2: here. Yeah, I'm just shaking my head at J.C. Horn. It's just that he can never get over the injury bug.
0: I know. It's been that way for a while. I mean, some guys just, you know, some guys just get hurt, man. I think about guys, I mean, I'm not trying to compare them directly, but I think of like Percy Harvin. What if Percy Harvin got, I've said this before, if Percy Harvin still got hurt some, but maybe was hurt like even half as much,
2: he'd be
0: probably in the Hall of Fame.
2: Yeah.
0: But he was just when he's like a fine-tuned automobile. Mm-hmm. Like when Percy got hurt, it didn't matter what it was, couldn't play.
4: Yeah,
0: couldn't play through it. Just couldn't. And I'm not knocking it. He's not alone. Some guys are just like that. Like he just couldn't play through it. Mm-hmm. But when he was at his best, ugh,
4: get out the way.
0: You know. But I mean, seriously, if he was hurt half as much, and I'm not trying to say that directly with JC, but it's, you know, this is going to be tough for the, and really that loss the other day.
4: It was bad.
0: Yeah. And all of a sudden, here's Cleveland 2-1, man.
4: How about the Raiders 3-0?
0: I didn't see that coming.
4: No one saw that coming.
0: I didn't see that coming.
4: Kurt Cut.
0: I didn't see that coming. I don't, and
4: if they beat the Chiefs. I'm just saying.
0: Terry had me talk about that on J or Nay. Like, do they keep it going? I'm like, nay. But maybe, is that the Bronco fan in me?
4: I mean,
0: Broncos still get them twice.
4: Yeah.
0: So for now, we'll see. But it's impressive.
4: Who thought Max Crosby was going to leave that franchise to go right back and they're undefeated?
0: Yeah. So. We'll see if it lasts. I don't know. And finally, a story that we don't talk a lot about, but maybe some of you have been following because it was just, again, much like the Jordan McNair football story at Maryland a couple of years ago. If you haven't heard about this, there was a young man named Matthew Myach, who is a hockey player at Arizona State. He's from Ontario, but moved down to the desert to play this year. And during an early morning, but in the desert, heat, not literally in the desert, but I mean, let's face it, they're in the desert down there. But on campus, he collapsed and is in a coma with no real possibility of recovery. And due to, basically severe heat stroke, to put it, you know, in quick generic terms. Finally, nearly a month later, Arizona State today placed their head coach Greg Powers on administrative leave. He had gotten in contact with a former Navy SEAL to run what basically is now being deemed an unauthorized workout. And this young man passed out, was not acclimated to the Arizona weather. Fellow players knew he was in distress, tried to get help. There are many, many disputes about exactly who did what to help him. Ultimately, players tried to get him in the shade and get him some water. But by then, it was too late. And again, he's been in the hospital ever since. But his attorney and the family attorney says there is no real possibility of recovery. Seven players this week anonymously hired an attorney in the Phoenix area to represent them, calling for this coach and the entire staff to be either fired or all placed on leave and a new staff come in. The college hockey season starts next week. Terrible story. Needless story. And you would figure, again, after something like what happened with McNair up at the University of Maryland under DJ Durkin's watch a couple of years ago, that things like this just wouldn't happen anymore. Even if you're going to put kids through grueling outdoor activity, that you have more than enough in place to make certain that things like this don't occur. And it's shocking to me that it would. And again, this time around, at least is even worse, perhaps because you hired somebody from the outside. Look, I got nothing against, a lot of schools go out and do military type drills. That's fine. The difference is that you can't always do it like the military does it, where, you know, you are literally training, you know, soldiers for combat where they may not have the opportunity to get water or to relax or anything. This is not the same. You can't. You're not training college athletes to go to war. And things should be put in place. And again, after what happened at Maryland a couple of years ago, you would hope that things like this, by and large, were eradicated. And sadly, they weren't. But that's a story that's out there today, that Arizona State has finally placed this coach on leave. We'll see what happens next. That's our integrated media headlines of the day. I give you a Braves update, but we'll get into some sound from Kendall Briles coming up on the postgame show.
1: 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The Game Network. 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

0: YouTube. It's time to open the Gamecock Notebook on the postgame show with Jay Phillips and Terry Ford on the Game Network.
1: All right, welcome back in. It is Gamecock Notebook time. We'll hear from Kendall Briles in just a second. But a quick update from Atlanta. The Braves have lost 4-3 in 10 innings. So after a comeback win yesterday, the Phillies get a comeback win today. Dominic Smith was up for the Braves, but a quick 1-2-3 strikeout for him. And Braves had two on. So the winning run was on base with two outs in the 10th. But the Braves couldn't push any across. So a game three tomorrow. And I don't know if we have a time yet. I think it's going to depend on how the other series go today. So let's put it this way. If every other series that is being played today has the team that lost win again and all these go to game threes, then they'll play at the same time tomorrow.
2: That would be a lot of pressure again.
1: But I don't think that's going to happen.
2: No.
1: I've got a hunch this could be a night game tomorrow night. But again, I think that is to be determined based on results of the other games, which again are White Sox at Astros. That just started later tonight. Red Sox at Yankees, and late tonight out on the coast, Cubs at Padres. White Sox, Yankees, Padres, all winning game one. But Braves, Phillies will go to a game three sometime tomorrow in Cobb County. In the meantime, Kendall Briles speaking today. Wednesday is coordinator day for Gamecock football, and we'll jump right in with David Kloniger getting to the Gamecocks OC.
3: I'm just looking at your wide receiver group through four games. How do you think that they've developed so far, and what do you think they most need to improve on, the entire group?
4: I think we're still getting better in that room, and, you know, just probably need to be a little bit better job, do a better job of just being on the same page at times. But I like the way they're playing. You know, we just got to play more consistent overall, same at quarterback and getting the ball to them. So just got to be more consistent overall. At times looks good.
5: Yeah. And I know it's not just receivers who drop passes, but how, I don't want to say devastating, but like how much does that kind of set y'all back when this just seems to be too consistent for you guys having passes being dropped?
4: Say it again. Been too consistent of dropping?
5: I probably didn't phrase that the best. With just all the drop passes, how much has that affected y'all offensively and getting into a rhythm and staying on schedule?
4: I mean, pretty elementary. I mean, it doesn't help us, you know. So we need to throw and catch the ball. We need to put the ball in good spots, away from defenders at times. And we got to do a good job of looking the football in and catching it and protecting it.
6: Jordan Kay.
7: There was a number of times in the Alabama game where Lenore seemed to have a receiver open and just missed the throw. Like, how much of that is mental versus any of the physical stuff?
4: I wish I could put my finger on it exactly. You know, I don't think there's physical limitations there. So just trusting everything and seeing the field and knowing exactly where guys are supposed to be, and then, you know, just trusting himself and his ability to be able to get his feet over there, get in line, and rip the football.
6: Jack?
8: Wanted to ask about the 4th-and-2 play on the second drive of the game. Coach Beamer mentioned after the game that that was a play they ran 2 years ago at Kentucky. Obviously, you were not here 2 years ago, but he did say, I think you made the call on that play. So I'm just curious, and you can share it. You don't have to share it if you don't want to, but like, was that a play? Like, how do I phrase it?
4: Can you just explain it to you?
8: Yeah, like did he want that play installed in the playbook initially, or was that something like you had already like come up with on your own?
4: No, he did not ask me to install anything. He hasn't asked me to install anything.
8: Okay.
4: Yeah.
8: Right.
4: So
8: yeah.
4: If you don't put the blame, you can put it on me. It was a play that we had repped all week, and Bama did a good job. They got their guys down in there and they got it. Coach Beamer and I were communicating throughout the entire time. Hey, we may want to take a timeout here. They look light. They were an over front. They had the backers of depth. He got in there and they got in there and made a play. So credit to them.
6: Jordan?
7: It seems like you guys have tried to utilize Mo Brown more in the passing game the last 2 weeks. I guess, what have you seen out of him, and is that someone that you want their role to expand going forward?
4: Yeah, Mo's an incredible teammate, player. You see what he does in special teams. You see what he does in the run game. He's kind of a Swiss Army knife. He can do a lot of things. He's got some talent in the open field. He can really run. Obviously, he's got the size and the want to. He's he's not voted a team captain, but he could definitely be in that leader role. He just brings a lot, to the field when he's playing. You know, he plays with an edge. He plays with the toughness that you want. And, when he's out there and really, Coach Elliott does a good job of rotating those guys through. And, a lot of times the ball just finds them that way. So, I wouldn't necessarily we're trying to really target Mo. But, there are some plays that are set up for him and others. The ball just seems to find him.
3: Kendall, I'm sure you might have seen it. It's probably going to rain on Saturday. How much, if at all, does the weather forecast play into your game planning?
4: Yeah, I hadn't looked at it. What is it saying?
3: Pretty good chance of rain, like 60% during the game.
4: Well, we've seen it before. I mean, if you were at Towson, I don't think I've ever seen anything like that. So, it doesn't change what we're doing, offensively. If you get into the game and it's a wet game, obviously you gotta be smart about how you're calling things, and that's for both sides of the ball.
6: Woo-woo, on the right here.
9: What's impressed you the most about Jabri so far and what he's been able to do?
4: Yeah, just being a young guy and, the moment not being too big for him at all. He runs with good contact balance. He's protected the football well. He's a sharp kid. He's got really good lateral quickness, and the first guy doesn't seem to get him. So he runs with a lot of power. And so I've really been pleased with him and the growth that he's had since the spring through fall camp and into games. It's carried and translated into games. So I think he's got a really big upside.
6: Jordan?
7: Correct me if I'm wrong. It just feels like the last 2 weeks, a lot of defensives have played very soft coverage on you guys and seem to not want anyone to beat them over the top. I guess how have you combated that, and how important when teams are doing that is the running game?
4: Yeah, the last couple of weeks they've played soft. A lot of it's because our quarterback has the ability to run. They want a lot of eyes on the quarterback. You don't want to play man and turn your back to the ball because you can get hurt really quickly. Bama was predominantly all man on third down, same with Mississippi State, and, just not getting a lot of it. I think, they slipped up a little bit there late and played Nick man-to-man. We beat it down the football field for a touchdown. So not getting a lot of it, so we just got to execute in the throw game, well whenever we have to from a down-and-distance standpoint, and then obviously being able to run the football. Our guys got to do a great job on the perimeter blocking, and then offensive line with communication up front, our backs being able to run tough.
10: When it comes to getting the ball, past the 50 or maybe deep into the red zone, if you had to pinpoint it, I guess, to one thing, what do you think the biggest issue is in terms of those drives not ending in 6 points?
4: Let's see. We played four games. I think we're 100% against Towson. We had a touchdown, 100% against Kent State, touchdown callback versus Towson, drop on third down, drop on fourth down versus Towson. Mississippi State, we had the debacle where we really didn't get to play two plays from the 1 yard line. We had a touchdown called back there, and then we had a third down where we didn't convert, where they played zone, had an opportunity to, didn't kick field goal. And then Bama, last week we had, a true freshman false started on first down, put us in first 15. We gained 8 on second down, got us into the 3rd and 4, and they called a penalty, it was on their sideline holding. Put us in another long situation. We weren't able to convert, then we missed a field goal. Later on, we had the 4th and 1, which we've already discussed. And then we had a 3rd down play where we had an opportunity to pick it up. And if our quarterback, throws the first read on the play, then we're going to be able to convert. We had a 7-4 field goal on that one. So I don't think it's something that, is wrong. We got to not have plays that are going to hurt ourselves and have holding calls. And we got to, make sure we're protecting the football. And then we got to go execute. If we run plays that, that are able to go convert, we need to go convert. And we need to go execute them.
1: Kendall Briles, good question there from Elijah. And I think Kendall makes a good point. I suppose that's a eye of the beholder type answer in terms of what you're looking at to fix and correct. But I think you hear in there that there is a lot. And again, I'm not here to go, hey, so don't worry about it, fans. No big deal. Though it is still a big deal. But there is a lot of good there. It's again, Jalen, fix the little things that, again, I said this after the State game, and I'll say it again this week too. Control the controllables. Most of what you heard him say in there is stuff Carolina is doing to Carolina, not the opponent. And you fix that. Look, sometimes you get beat, sure.
2: Okay. Yeah.
1: But again, don't beat yourself. But they need to fix those things quickly.
2: Yep.
1: Because it's never easy, no matter what. We'll hear from Clayton White on the other side. I'll run down a few of the big games this weekend in conference play. Drive around the SEC is next.

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14: All right, welcome back in. It is Drive Around the SEC Town. We'll get you some sound from Clayton White in just a second, too. Again, coordinators speaking on Wednesdays down at the Gamecock football facility. But it is a drive around the SEC. First off, Texas Athletics Director Chris Del Conte, he has his own radio show. That's how they do it in Texas.
5: That's
14: you
5: awesome.
14: You got Kosha shows. You got AD shows. I imagine the president has a show. Everybody's got a show in Texas, man. It's Texas.
5: The Arch Manning show.
14: Yeah, but Chris Del Conte ripping a couple of his players, Jalen Tart, after their antics in Knoxville on Saturday. He called them embarrassing. This, of course, Colin Simmons, who is going to be a high-level pick, pretending to urinate on the field after one of his
5: sacks. That was bad.
14: And then Relik Brown, a running back, grabbing himself privately. And I'm not really sure what that was that he did. I'm not sure what that was all. The first one I got at least understood. Yeah, I didn't quite know where Brown was going with his when I saw that. I was like, what is that? He said, what is that? That one. Okay. Again, not really.
5: I have no comment.
14: Yeah.
5: I don't know what to say to that.
14: If anybody does know what that was supposed to be, let us know.
5: Yeah. Twitter inbox us.
14: I'm still not quite sure. But nevertheless, Chris Del Conte saying, I'm not happy about that. I know none of us are. And it was embarrassing to our proud and widely respected football team, athletics program, and university. It certainly raised very warranted concerns that many of you shared with me. It drew a lot of attention, and I understand why. Steve Sarkisian said that it would be handled internally, that players would face discipline, but he did not go into further detail. I don't think they'll be suspended or anything like that from a game. Maybe a series, or again, do you make them run till they? I doubt it. I think they're off this week,
5: They're off this week.
14: I think they're off, right?
5: Yes.
14: I don't have them on my list. So I know they didn't have a big game, but we do have some good ones this weekend. We have two good ones, and then we have a third that's okay. Maybe a fourth. I don't know. Bama's at State. That's the big one.
5: Yes.
14: State 6-point home dogs to the Tide. Florida goes to Missouri. Tigers 5.5-point home dogs. Auburn's at Tennessee. Vols favored by 7. Arkansas is at A&M. Aggies minus 14 at home. And Vandy is going to Athens, where Georgia is a whopping 24.5. That's a big, big spread. Big spread. So there's the drive around the SEC. But again, if anybody knows what really Brown was doing, I have thoughts and ideas. I'm not going to share them.
5: I want to visit.
14: Is this a family radio program?
5: I want to see visuals of what this person did versus what we saw with the Texas defender.
14: Listen, if you want to see what Relik Brown did, you can see it. It's out there. I assure you. Here's what he was doing. Because I'm not. I've seen it. I'm like,
5: I'm not gonna. It's okay.
14: Okay. Anyway, let's get back into some Gamecock sound for you. Here's a few minutes. Just starting off Q&A still, right? Yeah. Here is Gamecock defensive coordinator Clayton White.
6: Nice, good day for a change of pace. Go straight to the questions.
15: Clayton, 3 years ago, you changed your defensive alignment in the middle of the season, 3-3-5, and it worked. Is there something that drastic, perhaps, in the plans for this year to just kind of try to start over and get this defense re-energized?
6: Re-energized, definitely you want to get that done. Our guys come to work every day with grit energy. Obviously, you wanted to be more, see some more results on Saturday. But as far as changing things, we didn't really change the defense in the middle of the year. We kind of just kind of warmed it up throughout the fall camp, and then we kind of started it back up towards the end. So,
16: Jack, in the middle. What's been the toughest part about not generating the turnovers as much as you probably would have liked?
6: Oh, the toughest part is that you work on it. Like we had, you work on it a ton, and you do a great job prepping for it, and you probably had a lot of punch outs yesterday, probably more than we've ever had. So that's been the frustrating part. And when you're in the game, I mean, you're preaching, get the ball out, punch it out. You just got to be. We got to be in the the right spot more to give you a chance around the football. You know, to get turnovers, you got to be around the football. So to me, we only have two. We had opportunities in a couple games, but got to capitalize as well. So that's really the frustrating part. But you can't really, you know, depend on things like that to happen. You just got to continue to work at it and see how it goes.
17: With how the game played out and then everything with Dylan that's happened since then, mm-hmm. how have you spoken to the guys? What's been your message to your guys on defense, and how have you seen them respond these first couple days of the week?
6: Yeah, our guys have responded very well to any adversity. And once we get in here as a family and deal with our things internally, I think our guys do a great job of addressing things. And obviously, we've had a with Dylan, the situation, coach addressed it, and respectfully, kind of want to just kind of leave it there, to be honest with you, and just keep it moving.
18: Elijah on the right side.
19: When it comes to some of the explosive plays given up in the passing game, when you go back and watch them, is there maybe a common theme that occurs there? Is it kind of like a whack-a-mole thing where you might have fixed something here on one play and then something different on another play?
6: You know, we watch them. I watch them every week. I kind of have like a little notebook of, you know, culprits and like what happened here. I've been doing that for probably two decades, just on regards of who's getting third down stops, who's not, and then explosive plays, what's happening. And some of them have been some untimely calls. Obviously, the other part has been execution, just always want to take ownership wherever things are. Got to do a great job of just timing up things that I'm calling to make sure that we understand, you know, when we call zone, the play breaks down, this, that, and all those kind of things. Just continue teaching and coaching. That's what we're here for, really. So.
15: David on the left. Clayton, how difficult / frustrating is it to know that this approach has worked before? It's worked for 5 years, and now for some reason it's just not being there.
6: I mean, that's life. You know what I mean? To me, I look at it, that's life. It's good things and bad things going to happen. Really, how you're going to respond, how you're going to get back, how you're going to, something bad happens in your life, you just can't all of a sudden stay frustrated forever. You have to move on, and you have to find a way to grow from it, and you got to fix it, and that's part of it. Like, not the first team to go to Tuscaloosa and give up plays and lose. So we got to do a great job of just bouncing back and keeping our guys chin up, chest up, eyes up, make sure they're, you know, able to stand tall in this space right now, what we're going through.
18: Jordan in the front.
20: Obviously, every defense is going to run some zone during the game. But, you know, with the amount of coverage busts you guys have had the last 2 weeks, do you as a defensive coordinator think of like, hey, let's not run as many zone plays just to make sure that doesn't happen?
6: No, I mean, it's really about us executing the plays. I think, you know, you just can't all of a sudden just go play man the entire game. Your guys will be, that's a long track meet, you know what I mean? So you got to be very considerate on what calls you make in regards of the depth at your positions and all that kind of stuff too. So everything plays a factor. But right now we're just focusing on executing the calls that are called. Know what kind of zone you're in, man zone. You could be zone and man on one side. Just make sure we're all on the same page and obviously limit the bust when you have coverages like that.
18: Phil in the back.
21: You mentioned the busts. Is that more related to just communications between the guys back there or just missing assignments? And number two, have you had to, or has Coach Gray had to kind of take Currents aside and kind of build him back up this week after he was kind of exposed last weekend?
6: Yeah, really, it comes down to, really, like I said, start with the call. And then really the main thing is just understanding the zones and, you know, who's in the zone, the calls. And in regards to the Currents, he's a growing young man who's won his first time getting beat. If you play DB, you're going to get beat sometimes. But he picked himself back up. He has a good, like I said, good background. And he understands that, you know, a mistake at this level here is a touchdown. So even one bad half a step late, this, that, and the third. And, I mean, it's 6 points. You're chasing people. So learn from it and keep on moving.
14: Clayton White from earlier today, and, you know, there again, this doesn't make anybody feel any better, nor is it intended to, but it does feel like so much of what is wrong is stuff that is fixable by South Carolina offense and defense if they just go do it. Now, again, like Clayton said, you know, going to Tuscaloosa was going to be difficult, and Bama got you pretty good, but did it need to be like that? What can you fix? What do you do against Kentucky? And what has become as close to must-win as I can recall around here for a game first week of October? That's the drive around the SEC. Jay versus the Internet next.
1: Wow, what a play. The Game Network. Columbia, Charleston, Florence, and Myrtle Beach.
19: Hey,
0: Hey, this is Tyler Head from 107.5 Game and the Game Network. 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
2: 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The San Diego Padres beat the Chicago Cubs in Game 1 of the NL Wild Card Series, 8-0 behind pitcher Matt King, who took a no-hitter into the seventh inning. Fernando Tatis Jr. and Manny Machado both homered in the first inning, and the rout was on from there. Game 2 is tonight in San Diego. I'm Adam Abdallah.
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33: 11 minutes in front of 6 o'clock here on a Wednesday. Welcome back in. Final few minutes with us. Scott Hamilton is next. 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You can register at 1075thegame.com. We add, well, she does. Lisa herself just puts it right in there. $100 a week. So we had the double giveaway in week 2. So now we're into week 5. $300 up for grabs this weekend if a Gamecock football player returns a special teams touchdown. There you go. Pulling for you.
3: nice little competition. I like the rules.
14: Well, you and I can't win.
3: I know.
14: Just saying.
3: I know.
14: I mean, you can enter.
3: But I'm not winning it.
14: But you can't win.
3: I understand.
14: Yeah. But, you know, hey, may as well give it a shot. No, actually, don't do that. I don't want you to get fired or anything like that.
3: I wasn't going
14: to
3: do it.
14: Yeah, I don't want you to do it. But go to 1075thegame.com, find the Lawyer Lisa Special Teams Touchdown Contest banner. Click it. Fill in a few pertinent facts, and you're in. I also want to remind you, tomorrow night, Carolina Calls with Shane Beamer. Friday, Terry and I will be back out at Wesco Brewing Bowl. And then Saturday, Tyler and Elijah from Frenzy on Rosewood to start our local pregame coverage ahead of Kentucky. There you go.
3: And hopefully it doesn't rain.
14: Take a poncho.
3: Yep.
14: No umbrellas at Williams-Brice. Take a poncho.
3: Yep.
14: There you go. All right, what you got for me?
3: College football.
14: Oh, good. I like college football.
3: Yes, so I know this was a very big game last week, but Iowa on the road.
14: Yeah.
3: I saw the end of that.
14: Yeah.
3: Very nice drive.
14: Yeah.
3: Do you think they can beat Ohio State?
14: I do not.
3: Interesting.
14: I do not. I mean, look, can they because a game will be played? Sure. I tell you what, let's do real quick, Jalen Tart.
3: Let's do it.
14: Let's find what the computer chance is, because I think the spread is a
3: the spread is 14.5.
14: Yeah.
3: Ohio State.
14: All right, let's see what the computer says. The computer gives the Iowa Hawkeyes at home, a 17.1% chance.
3: I was going to say under 40.
14: Oh, yeah. I thought it might be like 20-something percent. No, 17.1. No, I fully expect Ohio State to win this. Here's the thing. I do think Iowa could at least make this ugly because that's Iowa football.
3: Mm-hmm.
14: Iowa simply will not be able to score enough points to win this game. I mean, look at how they beat Michigan. That's what you're going to get. And there's nothing wrong with that.
3: Mm-hmm.
14: That's what you're going to get. You're not holding Ohio State under 20 points. Unless the only way is if Ohio State, if Julian Sayin throws like four picks,
3: mm-hmm.
14: sure, all bets are off. Otherwise, Ohio State's going to.
3: Notre Dame at North Carolina. I don't know if to call this a trap game for Notre Dame.
14: No.
3: I think Notre Dame will go in there. They'll romp, stomp, and shake
14: yes.
3: on North Carolina.
14: Yes.
3: Notre Dame at 21 even is the prediction.
14: Give me Notre Dame minus the points. I think it's going to be – I think you hit it. Because it's a Catholic school, I won't use the term – bloodbath.
3: Isn't it? No.
14: I won't use the term bloodbath.

0: I'm actually looking forward to this game. I honestly think this might be the most intriguing game of the weekend, and I realize the Kamario Taylor versus Keelon Russell matchup in Starkville is going to get the bulk of the attention, and that's fine. But I really think this Florida-Missouri game is the one. Missouri has played in 10 games against ranked teams when they are ranked under Eli Drinkwitz. They've won one time, and it was out of conference early in a season when Boston College was ranked. So it wasn't even a BC team that was ranked at the end of the year.
1: So it's like, how are they still? I mean, they were in a really good game against Mississippi State.
0: Yep.
1: At Mississippi State.
0: Yep. And then 14 points. Look at the way Florida's scoring points.
1: It's crazy.
0: It's scary how good Florida's look. Now, again, Florida's defense may leave some things to be desired.
1: Yes.
0: But if you're winning the way they're winning, who cares, right? I mean, it was 44-39 at Auburn, but they won.
1: Yeah. They blew up.
0: Maybe Mississippi again had a little hangover effect last week. I'm anxious to see what Ole Miss looks like here over the next month. But Florida. I think Missouri can beat Florida, but that one's going to be interesting, man. Cool. But I think that game honestly is the most.
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